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3: 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Believe in a world of wellness through it all. This is one of the aspects of the game with Terry Bussey affecting more than one position. Not just that wide receiver, but also no longer the kickoff return man. That is Reuben Owens. And again, with no Jamarian Morrow, you have to be very careful. If it's a touchback, Reuben can stay in. Depending on if he runs back, you've got to have a new running back go in on that first, maybe that first or the first two plays.
5: I'm sure that they have a plan for all of those issues, but you're right.
3: Starts it kicking from right to left as Reuben stands on the goal line. Reuben, fair catch at the 3. So the Aggies will get it to 25, Will.
6: Well, LSU marches 80-plus yards to take a 7-0 lead, and the explosive plays are a bit of a problem again. We track plays of 20 or more yards from scrimmage by both teams, and thus far on the year, the A&M offense has hit 7, and the A&M defense has now allowed 12 with that 36-yard run by the Tigers on that last drive. They also hit a 19-yard pass play, so yeah, they almost added another one to it. Last year, A&M was good on offense at hitting the explosives. They were good on defense at not allowing them. That trend has turned, and it's got to change in a hurry.
3: Reuben stays in, will be the lone back, Marcel Reed, at the line of scrimmage. Wilkin Formby is not at right tackle. That is Lamont Rogers. Shotgun snap. A sling left side. Incomplete. The coverage pass intended for Horton P.J. Woodland, Jr. from Hattiesburg, Mississippi. Breaks that pass up.
5: Yeah, play action fake and then a stop route off to the left side, and the defender was right there. They need to run that play and have the receiver stop and go.
3: The reason why
5: there was nobody backing him up.
3: The reason why Formby is not at right tackle is because he's at right guard in place of Trevon Ball. Arrow formation on the right side of the line with Micah Riley as Marcel changes the play at the line of scrimmage. He's got two to get this play off. Does. High snap by Naboo. Good pass pro. Now Marcel rolls to the right. Throws on the run. Back to the middle of the field, complete to the 41-yard line. Isaiah Horton, who says he gets hit in the helmet by Woodland. He wants to target
7: him. Downfield. Offense number 88.
5: Oh, my.
7: Lined up, covered up by the wide receiver. It's a 5-yard penalty. Previous spots, repeat first down.
3: It wipes out a 15-yard gain. And again, Mike O'Reilly covered up. This is the least penalized team in the SEC. I can say that now. I didn't want to say before because then it would have been a jinx. But these have been crushers.
5: Yep.
3: Back to the 20.
5: That eliminates a first down further down the field for the Aggies. Much better field position.
3: 20-yard loss.
5: Yes.
3: Instead of complete at the 40, back to the 20. Owens to the right of Marcel Reed. Staggered receivers on the right in front of the LSU sideline. Single receiver Horton to the left. Rubin, line of scrimmage, nowhere to go.
5: He'll lose a yard.
3: That's Prince Will Umanmielen on that tackle. And they've got good linebackers. That's what Mike Elko was talking about. Whit Weeks is the senior. T.J. Dottery came from Ole Miss.
5: Yeah, they're two leading tacklers. They're two linebackers.
3: Third and 15. Line to gains the 35. The Aggies at the 20 on the left hash. 8:30 left. First quarter, 7-0 LSU. Two receivers right, single receiver left. It's like whisper down the lane for this play. Marcel, pocket, plenty of time. And dropped at the 25-yard line on just a little dump to Reuben Owens.
5: Yeah, he dumped it off to him, and he was at about 5 yards deep. Tried to run before he caught it, and then just couldn't control it.
3: So the penalty stalls that as Eugene Wilson at his own 35-yard line. And this is what Mike said. Now it's in the mind of this team. 37 yards on his last punt. And the left foot from Tyler White booms this one. Wilson back to the 26-yard line. Spins and he's taken down. Outstanding job on the special teams. TK Norman.
5: And if he doesn't get him, then he's got some room to run. TK was leading all coverage, guys, going down there in a nice shoestring tackle.
6: That's something that's kind of gone under the radar. It usually does. But how good is the punt and kickoff coverage been this year for the Aggies? Mike Elko told us, Andrew, that he's got some young run and hit guys on these coverage teams.
3: Yeah.
6: And it shows up. They have been lights out in special teams coverage.
3: Well, they know these are their snaps, and they're going to make it count. You and I talked to Bravion Rogers on snap count. But the TK Norman's been outstanding along with Bravion on this punt coverage team. From the 24. LSU, the 7-0 lead. Two receivers left in motion behind Sam Levitt. It's a run to the right by Harlan Berry, and he is taken down a yard gain. That is all he gets. TJ Searcy with the tackle.
5: Yeah, trying that off tackle to the right side. Nothing there. He'll pick up two.
3: Berry's the sophomore. From right in New Orleans. 7:40 left, first quarter. Second and 9 from the 26. Look over to the LSU sideline. That's to the left. Plenty of time on the play clock. Just now at 10. Two receivers left, two right. Single back to the left of Levitt. Shotgun snap to him. He's going to tuck and run to his left. Ball tucked in under the right
5: Good
3: shoulder.
5: Job.
3: And he is taken down before he can get to the 28-yard line. That's the aforementioned Damian Sanford. 27's back at linebacker, baby.
5: And it's good to see him there. This is just a quarterback sweep to the left side. Damian Sanford outran the quarterback and tackled him for, let's give him a yard gain.
3: Third and 6 from the 28-yard line. 1 for 2 on third downs. Is LSU. Two receivers left, one right, single back to the right. Tight ends on the right wing. Now flexed off that line is Jace Brown. Play action fake. Levitt rolls to his right, and he's got room.
5: Oh, boy.
3: 35, and he slides down after getting that first down. Now, where did he start the slide? He started the slide at the 34.
5: Yeah,
3: it's
5: that's where they're marking
3: rump
5: it.
3: Is. It's where the rump is when you start the slide. So he is.
5: They're saying it was the first down. It was awfully close.
7: The ruler of the runner giving up at the beyond the line of game is going to be a review. Timeout.
5: Oh, good. They're going to review this because I think he started the slide before he got to the first down.
6: Well, they just showed a replay on the video board, and I might call it the 33-yard line
3: where he decided
6: to give himself up.
3: Yeah.
5: Well, good for this staff, the officiating crew, that they're going to look it over and see where he started the slide.
3: The drive started at the 24. Where they have placed it is the nose of the football on the 34. Our replay official is Jordan Craddock.
5: All right, we're going to see the replay right here.
3: Thornton McFerrin Coaching Academy review. as Jason Autry taking a look at the monitor. If you need a car or truck accident lawyer, Cowan Law is here to help. Cowan Law, proud to be an official partner of Texas A&M Athletics. Cowan Law says, gig him.
6: Yeah, I think he starts to drop the rear end well before the 34-yard line, the line he needed to make.
7: After video review, the runner began his slide at the 33-yard line, which was 1 yard short of the line to gain. The ball was dead at that spot, fourth down.
6: Good call and a big call.
5: Hey, well, then let's see what they're going to do. Will they go for it or are they going to punt it away? I would think they would punt. They're at their own 33.
3: Aggies do not have the punt team on. Levitt comes out with this offense. 4 for 5 on fourth downs is LSU. Two tight ends, Zach Grace and Malachi Thomas. Bring in an extra linebacker. In Tamarian Watkins.
5: Make sure they're not trying to get you to jump off sides, too.
3: Fourth and one from their own 33. Levitt under center. Play clock at 3.
5: Yeah, I think that's what's happening. They were trying to get him to jump offside.
3: Aggies did not bite.
7: Delay game. Offense. 5-yard penalty. It remains fourth down.
3: Really good job right there by this defense of bringing
5: yes.
3: in Tamarian Watkins of a third linebacker, but knowing what he had to do and being in position and didn't bite. Substitutions are going to be key. I asked Mike, they're so up-tempo, LSU. Do you just keep your first-teamers on there, or do you have to be shrewd with your substitutions? That was shrewd right there.
5: Well, Mike is definitely shrewd.
3: Yeah.
5: When it comes to defense, no question.
3: It's a stop that they needed. Mario Craver at his own 25. A 39-yard punt by Grant Chadwick his first time. And the right-footed boot over towards the Aggie sideline. Mario fields at the 25-yard line and taken down there. And the LSU player is down.
5: Yeah, the one that made that the tackle.
3: Mario
5: like
3: remains
5: Mario's
3: on the knee.
5: Down too. He's getting up.
3: The LSU player is not. More on that when we return with 5:54.
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3: 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The injured LSU Tiger is one of their backup linebackers in Charles Ross. covering that punt, a 47-yard punt by Grant Chadwick.
6: And he looked in a lot of pain, Andrew, and he got considerable help off the field from the training staff.
3: Another hit to this defense that's lost Deshaun Spears. A good, good star, as they call it. Had to move some people around in that defensive secondary. So the Aggies down 7-0, 5:54 to play. First quarter. They got that three and out that they needed. They've got 2 3 and outs, and they gave up an 82-yard drive. So
5: right.
3: It's a good adjustment. Now see what they do.
5: We got to get the offense.
3: He doesn't have a completion.
5: Rolling.
3: But in fairness, he had a completion that was brought back, and he had a pass dropped. Three receivers left. That's the short side of the field with the ball on the left hash. And now Reuben Owens resets to the right of Marcel Reed. Two receivers left, one right, tight end on the left wing. And a look back at Marcel. First and 10 from the 25-yard line. Marcel steps to the line. Martin Abou gets the play and the snap. Reuben to his left, right up the middle in a big hole, 35-40. As he gains 15 on that run to the left behind former Tiger Tyree Adams and Blake Ivey.
5: Boy, howdy, that opened up quickly, and he scampered through it quickly, and he'll get it all the way out to the 41-yard line.
3: Give Kelshawn Johnson, a wide receiver, in on that play. Also credit for the block. That's a 16-yard gain for Reuben Owens at the 41-yard line on the left hash. Two receivers to the right, just off the line to the left. The short side of the field is Isaiah Horton. Now in motion right to left is Mario Craver. Orbit motion behind Marcel. Play action fake to Reuben. Swing. Nope. Faked. Gets away. Rolls to his left. Good block by Tyree Adams to allow Marcel to run. He ran about 40 yards and picks up about 2 into the Aggie sideline. But he had Deuce Gerald's running him out of bounds. It was Dylan Carpenter that had him reversing his field. A 1 yard scamper.
5: Yeah, but that's a terrible spot. They're 2 yards short of where he went out of bounds. I'm looking right down the line.
3: TK Norman goes widest to the left, three receivers to the right. That arrow formation is being led by Richie Anderson, the tight end. Reuben to the right of Marcel. 4.5 to play, 7-0 LSU here in the first. Swing, caught, Mario, first completion. And he spins ahead to maybe the 43-yard line as Anderson and Gregory blocking for Mario Craver. It becomes third and 8 after Marcel's first completion. They are 0-for-2 on third downs. Craver slot left, Gregory wide of him. He's in front of the Aggie sideline. Horton. One-on-one to the right on a 3rd and 8 from the 43-yard line. Changing the play with 5 on the play clock. Reuben resets to Marcel's left. It's Reuben right up the middle. Cuts back.
5: Oh, he's close. He's got a yard and a half short.
3: No, they're going to put him down at the 49, so he's 2 yards shy. You find a little something running? It's going to be a 3 and out. I take that back. The first down. First down run by Reuben, the 16, but then another 4-play drive.
5: Yeah, where they spotted it, he's 2.5 yards. He's 3 yards short now. They moved it back again.
3: Yeah, you had the side judge across the way, the Aggie sideline at the 49, and the head linesman had it at the 48. 55-yard punt his last time for Tyler White, his 5th. 50-plus, now a backwards end-over-end. Wilson's going to let it go. Hit at the 5 and bounce to the end zone, trying to save.
5: Couldn't get it out.
3: Bryce Anderson could not. It ends up being a touchback, just the 2nd touchback for Tyler White this season. 52-yard punt comes out to the 20. 7-0 LSU. 2nd 50-yard plus punt with a 32 net. 3:02 remaining. First quarter, 7-0 LSU. Dylan Jones. Captain, 8-play, 82-yard drive, LSU's 2nd possession. 1st and 10 for 20, 2 receivers right, 2 left. Single back is to the right of Sam Levitt. It's Dylan Jones, 41 yards on 3 carries. He is caught in a whole bunch of traffic, nowhere to go. Anto Saka on the tackle, Noah McHale, and Marco Jones on the tackle as well. A pickup of two.
5: Yeah, they're banging that middle quite often.
3: Julio Humphrey, Dez Ricks are your corners. Ratcliffe and Brooks are your safeties, Jordan Shaw. A run to the right by Dylan Jones. Hit initially by Ray Coney. Spins out of that. Jordan Lockhart on this field as well.
5: It's going to be third and about six now. See if the Aggies can make them punt it away to them.
3: Angelo McCullum in on that tackle. As Dave mentioned, third and six. One for three on third downs. Look over to the sideline. Plenty of time on the play clock. Just now ticked under 20. At the 24-yard line, third and six. Middle right going right to left. Shotgun snap, Levitt. Belt high, Saka. Incomplete.
5: Good coverage
3: there. Bravion Rogers.
5: It was right there at the same time the ball arrived. Good timing. And they'll be forced to punt the ball back to the Aggies.
3: Third three and out forced by this Aggie D. And Chadwick will punt for the third time. His punts of 39 and 47 yards. Remember, there's no more Charles Ross. He was one of the gunners for LSU. Injured on the last tackle. Mario Craver is just inside his 30-yard line. Pressure coming. Gets it off. Mario, fair catch, moves up at the 32-yard line. That's as much pressure as we've seen from this punt team this season.
5: They got close that time. He just got it away. Aggies will take over at the 32-yard line, first and 10.
3: 38 total yards for A&M. They have one pass yard. They have 37 rush yards. From the 32. Forty-yard punt by Chadwick. They start in pistol formation with Reuben. Naboo, center. Formby, Rogers. Blake Ivey is out. Trovon Ball is the left guard. And then Tyree Adams. They'll change this offensive line. Marcel Keeper rolls to his right, throws on the run. Behind Ashton Bethel-Roman, but he catches it across midfield. They're in Tiger territory for the first time at the 49 of LSU.
5: Well, this is a great adjustment to the ball. It was behind him. He turned all the way around and was able to come up with it at the LSU 49.
3: 19-yard gain. They may take a look at this.
7: The ruling of a catch for a first down is under video review. Timeout.
3: And the Thornton McFerrin Coaching Academy review. 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Every Wednesday from Rudy's, the Aggie Football Hour with Mike Elko, presented by Capital Farm Credit. So a 19-yard gain is at stake here. Seven nothing LSU, 1:30 left in this first quarter.
6: On the video board, they're showing what they'd be looking at SEC headquarters in Birmingham, and a couple of slowed down replays does not suggest an overturn to me. But I would also say probably some better looks at it than what we've seen so thus far.
3: Here's Jason Autry.
5: Pretty quick.
3: Yeah.
7: After video review, the ruling is an incomplete pass. The ball touched the ground, higher to control by the receiver. As a result, it'll be second down from the 32-yard line.
3: So it's a 19-yard gain that gets negated. They had a 15-yard completion negated because of an ineligible man downfield, which happened for the second time in the first quarter.
6: Yeah, they probably had some better looks than what we were seeing on the video board. It was too far away.
3: So it's another call overturned. I saw the SEC numbers. 63% of the calls are being overturned on
6: up
3: replay
6: from last
3: this
6: year. Right?
3: Yeah, 43% last year. But they get it right. That was quick. It's usually been under a minute and a half. Second and 10 for the Aggies. Back to the 32. So wipe out the 19-yard gain. It's incomplete. Craver right to left is the lone receiver on the left side. Marcel in the pocket, pumps, rolls left, dives ahead, maybe to the original line of scrimmage. Setting up a third and 10.
5: Couldn't find anybody open, so he had to pull it down and roll out to the left and didn't have a whole lot of room. It's going to be third, as you said, third and 10.
3: Dylan Carpenter and Dominic McKinley rush in as Deuce Gerald's rushes out. Aggies 0 for 3 on third down. We're in the final minute, first quarter. Aggies down 7-0. And face, for all intents and purposes, a third and 10. 3 on the play clock. Everybody but Naboo moved. Did LSU draw Texas A&M?
5: They certainly jumped first. There's no question about that.
7: False start. Offense on the center. 5-yard penalty. Still third down.
3: Step back to the 27.5-yard line. Third and 15. They have to get to the 42. They got across midfield, but ruled incomplete. Mike O'Reilly in motion left to right. Middle screen, Mario Craver to the 40.
5: Oh, he got it.
3: He gets the first down. I mean, he bulldozes the final 5 yards.
5: They just couldn't bring him down before he got past the sticks. That was a great effort.
3: He hit to Marcus Cooley, the free safety, and rode him back 4 yards to get the first down.
6: When the ball's in his hand, he becomes a physical running back.
3: Yeah.
6: That's what I
3: great
6: equated
3: point
6: to.
3: Well, you're right. Yep. Those are important yards after the catch. So the Aggie drive.
7: That's the end of the first quarter. Timeout.
3: 7-0 LSU. The Aggies convert the third and 14. The last four bull rushed by Mario Craver. They'll have it first and 10 for the 44 when the second quarter from Baton Rouge begins. The Tigers hold a 7-0 lead on the Aggies. Second quarter next on the Texas A&M Sports Network and the 12th Man app.
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3: Marcus Ratcliffe and the Aggies have forced three and outs in that first quarter. LSU, an 82-yard, 8-play drive. That's the lone score. With a 17-yard completion to Mario Craver, the last four all on his own. And the Aggies will open up this second quarter. First and 10 for the 44-yard line. 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Two different things. If you're not watching, you're going, oh, Marcel's just 2 for 6. Taking away a 19-yard completion, hit the ground. Taking away a drop by Ruben. Taking away an ineligible man downfield. It was a 15-yard gain. He looks more like himself.
5: We've got to execute better. That's no question. He needs some help, and we've just got to execute better, and we've got three quarters to do that.
3: 7-0 LSU opening up the second quarter. You can stay connected to all college sports beyond game day. 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Michael Riley on the wing, the tight end. Pistol formation, Ruben behind Marcel Reed. It's a give. Ruben, hard run, left side, near midfield. By the numbers, ball came out. But his head linesman said he's down at the 49-yard line.
7: Rolling on the field as the runner's forward progress was stopped. Second down.
6: And from down here, I thought I heard a whistle before that ball popped.
3: Yeah,
6: out.
3: Well, it still doesn't make up for Trey Palmer being stripped by Damani Richardson, and they said he was down, and I'm still bitter about that one,
6: man.
3: In 21. Because I've always said this, if Trey Palmer runs out and runs for a touchdown, you think his forward progress would have been stopped? Not a chance.
6: The pregame, we talked about some great memories in this stadium. Yeah. There's been some the house of horrors at times, too.
3: I kind of ticked off Mike this past Wednesday. We'll talk about it. End around, Mario Craver right side, spins for the first down at the LSU 45-yard line. Now officially in Tiger territory for the first down. That's the 6-yard run. And, Dave, that's a way to get the ball in the hands of playmakers.
5: Absolutely. And he's slippery.
3: 6-yard gain for him.
5: Yeah, well, and the last three that he had to have to get the first down were just great effort. He's at the 45.
3: He had 4 catches last year. He had 2 rushes last year for 19. So first and 10 for the Tiger 45. The Aggies in maroon. Maroon in the white helmets. Going from right to left. They're on the right hash. High snap. Right up the middle. And Carson Baker gets to the 43-yard line of LSU. No, I talked about Mike about the highs and the lows here. And I brought up 2019. He's like, why do you have to bring that one up?
5: Yeah.
3: I'm like, okay, let's go to break. Second and 8 from the 13. Excuse me, from the 43-yard line with 13:10 remaining second quarter. Aggies trail 7-0. Mario Craver, lone receiver to the left. Isaiah Horton, the lone receiver to the right. 2 tight ends. Richie Anderson's on the line. Mike O'Reilly on the wing, both on the left side. High snap. Slung left side. Mario catches 35. He gets a little skip and a run and to the 29-yard line. The 14-yard completion of Mario Craver on an excellent play-action fake to Carson Baker.
5: It definitely was. I thought he had the ball running it up the middle before he dumped it out to Mario. So
3: notice I didn't say anything.
5: You saw it, I guess, or maybe you didn't.
3: Yeah. Well, I didn't want you making fun of me like you have in the past. Fooled our play-by-play guy.
5: That's okay. It's a good fake, it can fool you.
3: On the left hash at the 29, 2 receivers right. 1 left. Owens back in the game. Marcel changes the play. Mike O'Reilly lines up behind Lamont Rogers at right tackle. Ruben cuts in. He got around the right end, cuts inside, and for the first time tonight, the Aggies are in the Wells Fargo red zone. First down gain.
5: Aggies establishing that running game, particularly on this drive. That's another 10-yard pickup, and there's an Aggie lineman down.
3: Yeah, that is Tyree Adams, the former LSU Tiger. You know, with Lamont Rogers there at right tackle, he is one of those guys that Mike talked about has been, I don't want to say waiting for an opportunity, Dave, because that's not, here's his opportunity. But he, Tyler Thomas, Robert Borden, those guys, he's always excited about, again, that next man up. With Tyree Adams just now getting up, it will be an official timeout. From the 19-yard line of LSU, this Aggie drive continues. They're down 7-0, but they are driving in the Wells Fargo red zone. There's 11:57 to play in our second quarter. LSU, the 7-0 lead. Come on back on the Texas A&M Sports Network and the 12th Man app.
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1: Hey, y'all. 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
5: Welcome back to Tiger Stadium. Will Johnson on the CC Creation sideline microphone. We've got 11:57 to go in the second quarter. LSU has a 7-0 lead on the Aggies, but the Aggie offense has reached the Wells Fargo red zone. Always an important part of the field, so we always check in on it. Coming into this game, the Aggie offense, 12 TDs and 17 red zone trips. 71% on the touchdown rate. That's really good. And remember, on one of the red zone trips to end the game against Arizona State, they kneeled out in victory formation. It's really 12 TDs and 16 legitimate red zone trips. So Tyree Adams just went out a moment ago. Let's see if he checks out okay and gets back in the game as soon as possible on that offensive line.
6: Well, thank you. At left tackle is Robert Borden. The lacrosse attack, I don't know if you saw the sideline to sideline. 6'6", 312, not your normal lacrosse attack. K.J. Edwards is met in the backfield and somehow got back to the line of scrimmage.
5: And Tyree Adams immediately returns to the ball game.
6: Oh, good. Tackle by Prince Will Umanmielen. Loss of one at the 20-yard line. Second and 11. Down 7-0, 11:15 to play, second quarter. On the march. Edwards to the left of Marcel Reed. All three wide receivers are to the left. That's the wide side. Marcel keeper right up the middle at the 15. Jab step at the 10. Ooh. Just got his ankle. And he falls, let's see, marked at the 10-yard line. He's a yard shy, or he would have scampered into that end zone.
7: Yeah, I'm not even sure it's a full yard. It'd be third and less than a yard. Or that's about a yard, I guess.
5: No, it's P.J. Woodland that got him by the shoestring. Or else that's, we're looking at a tie ball game with the extra point.
6: Horton goes right. Along with Micah Riley, they are staggered to the right. Ashton Bethel-Roman to the left. In motion right to left, Riley run up the middle. Carson Baker, first down and more as he gets to the 7-yard line.
7: Yeah, good job by that offensive line. Getting some room for that running back, Carson Baker, pick up the first down.
6: Again, no Jamarian Morrow. K.J. Edwards, Carson Baker, Reuben Owens. They have brought D.D. Murray, who's from Belleville and a transfer from Arkansas State, is on this trip. First and goal from the 7 inside the right hash, going from right to left. 9:40 remaining. Second quarter, 7-0 LSU. Bunch formation on the left side of the line. Craver, Riley, Anderson. Horton one-on-one to the left. Baker hit on the handoff, spins to his left, and falls ahead to the 5-yard line. Ty Benefield in on the tackle, and Tyree Adams last off that pile, helped up by Mark Naboo. Second and goal from the 6.
7: Somehow they're getting penetration. I can't figure out how they're doing it because we can't see much in that line play.
6: Flexed off the line, Riley. Then Craver, then Horton. All three receivers to the left side. Baker to the right of Marcel Reed. Play action fake. Marcel, pressure coming, lobs. Incomplete for Mario Craver.

0: was inside the numbers and the hashes. The ball was thrown to the pylon. Incomplete, third and goal.
1: Well, he had some contact with that defensive back, and that made him late for the spot that Marcel was throwing to.
0: Riley and Anderson leave. Houston Thomas comes on. Aaron Gregory comes on. Mario has to leave.
1: Yeah, he's limping on that right leg.
0: Horton to the right. Gregory to the left. Slot left. Kelshawn Johnson. Three receivers left with Houston Thomas. And the Aggie play clock at two. Mike Elko out at the 20. Calls timeouts.
2: Texas A&M has called their first charge timeout of the half.
0: It's a shame because Mario had to go across the field, which took time because the ball was reset. And the Aggies used their first timeout here in the second half. They're down 7-0, and they face a third and goal from the LSU 6-yard line.
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0: 8:53 to play. Aggies face a third and goal from the 6. We send it to Will for the warehouse at CC Creations sideline reports.
11: Well, you'd love to have Mario Craver on the field for a crucial third down coming up. He went to the bench after he limped off the field, got some attention from the trainers there on the bench, got up, and it looked like, you know, he had that look on his face that he knows he wants to be on the field for a big third down, but he made the turn disappointingly over toward the medical tent. So he's going to go under there for further evaluations and would not be on the field for a crucial third down here.
0: Yeah, not even as a decoy. Aaron Gregory is widest to the right. Three receivers will come to the left. Closest to the line is Isaiah Horton, then Houston Thomas, then Ashton Bethel-Roman. In pistol formation, now resetting to the right of Marcel Reed is Reuben Owens. Third and goal from the 6. LSU coming. Fire, right side, over Gregory, incomplete.
1: Ball was too high. He couldn't jump high enough to catch that ball.
11: And P.J. Woodland, the guy defending for LSU, fell down. Now, Marcel didn't see that. He fell down when the ball was in the air, but if it were on target, would have made it somewhat of an easier catch.
0: Yeah, you want to high point it, but it was zipped, and I understand, just need a little more air. David Alano. 24-yard attempt inside the right hash. Freibom snap, White hold, Alano kick, And that line drive is through, and the Aggies on the board with 8:46 to play. It's 7-3 LSU. David Alano makes his fourth field goal, a 24-yarder. 15-play, 62-yard drive. That encompassed 8 minutes and 8 seconds.
2: Texas A&M number 24 is reporting as 37. Texas A&M 24 is reporting as 37 for the next play.
0: Once again, that will be Cameron Hamil, because David Alano wears 24. And Hamil on this coverage team switches from 24 to 37. 15 plays, 62 yards, 808. Our Mustang Cat drive summary. Mustang Cat proudly supporting Texas A&M and the people who build Texas. Kick is towards Harlem Berry, and that sideways end-over-end spin, 7 yards deep in the end zone. And a touchback. Seven-three LSU. C.J. Mims, D.J. Hicks on the defensive line. Ryan Henderson will be on one of the ends. T.J. Searcy will be at the other. Linebackers are Noah McHale and Damian Sanford. Play action fake. Levitt rifles. Completes to the 50. Completes to Jackson Harris. He's got two catches. That one's for 25. His first one was for 16.
1: Way too much time to throw the ball
0: to the Aggie 49-yard line. So a 26-yard completion. Pistol formation. Give to Dylan Jones, and he runs into C.J. Mims.
1: Maybe,
0: nowhere to go.
1: Maybe a yard.
0: We'll give him one to the 48-yard line. 8:10 to play. In Aggie territory is LSU. 26-yard completion to Jackson Harris. Second explosive. Malachi Thomas is the tight end. He's on the edge. Just flexed off the line to the right. Dylan Jones is swarmed under, and that is a tackle for loss. C.J. Mims and Noah McHale and D.J. Hicks all there, and he's back in his own territory. He lost three.
1: He did.
0: To the 49-yard line.
1: At least. He may have lost four. They've moved it back some more, so it's third and 13.
0: LSU,
1: and they're saying it's 12, but
0: it's more like 13.
1: It's more like 13 to me.
0: One for four on third downs. Arrow formation on the right. A triangle formation. Jones resets to the right of Sam Levitt. Four for seven in this first half. Now Eugene Wilson steps inside. Three receivers to the right. Pressure from the left. Levitt escapes. Hicks held. Levitt left side by the Aggie sideline. Holds that ball out. Jordan Shaw over there being blocked by Winston Watkins. And as he reaches out at the 43-yard line, fourth and four.
1: Yeah. Will they go for it here, or will they try to pin the Aggies deep? Fourth and four. They're going to go for it.
0: Three receivers to the right. Single receiver left. They bluffed on the fourth and one. Play clock at zero and a timeout.
2: LSU's called their first charge timeout of the half.
0: 6:27 to play in our second quarter. After David Alano kicks a field goal, cutting LSU's lead to 7-3. LSU facing a fourth and four from the Aggie 43-yard line on the Texas A&M Sports Network and the 12th Man app.
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0: Fourth and four upcoming for LSU at the Aggie 43-yard line. 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LSU's going for it with three receivers on the right, single receiver to the left, and a single back to the left of Sam Levitt following the timeout. Jace Brown leads that arrow formation to the right with Eugene Wilson and Jackson Harris. Fourth and four.
1: There was no contact.
0: There's none, and Levitt's walking away. No flag. Levitt's walking to the sideline. Lane Kiffin wants the flag. It's not thrown. And Levitt now talking to the official. Four on the play clock. Three, two, one. It's going to be a delay of game.
1: Yes, it is.
0: Unless use another timeout.
1: There's a flag.
0: That's the delay. And Lane is out almost by the hash marks.
20: Offense, 5-yard penalty, remains fourth down.
0: That's unsportsmanlike. There's no flag for DJ Hicks there.
1: They were trying to get the, that's what they were trying
0: that's
1: to do is draw him off sides
0: yep.
1: to get the first down. Otherwise they're going to punt it and now they're going to punt
0: it. But Sam Levitt, like a petulant child.
1: Yes.
0: Turns to the official and it's a delay of game. So Chadwick comes on. Remember, there is no Mario Craver who had gone to the locker room. This is Isaiah Horton inside his 10. And just now the ball is being spotted. The play clock has not started. Because we had to waste time for that head coach on this near sideline. Didn't get the call he wanted. Hitting the nose of the football backwards, end over end. Horton's going to let it bounce. And it bounces backwards to the 25-yard line. LSU overran it. That's a 23-yard punt.
1: Well, let's see if the Aggies can make something out of this. 6 minutes left in the half, trailing by four. Let's put together a drive and take the lead into halftime.
0: Lane is still arguing with the official at the SEC logo.
1: He has no leg to stand on.
0: First and 10 for the 25. Following the 23-yard punt. Shotgun formation, Marcel Reed. Ashton Bethel-Roman to the left. Isaiah Horton to the right. Two tight ends. Fires down the right side. Too high for Isaiah Horton. And incomplete. Right now, let's pause 10 seconds for station identification. All along the Texas A&M Sports Network.
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0: Richie Anderson leads. Kelshawn Johnson comes on, the sophomore from Hitchcock. On a second and 10 from the 25-yard line. Marcel is 3 of 11 for 31 yards. Second and 10, 25. Middle of the field going right to left. Michael Riley flexed off the line. Pressure coming across the middle. Isaiah Horton catches. Dragged ahead to the 34. No, the head linesman saying he's down at the 32-yard line.
1: Huh?
0: Getting no credit for the extra 2 yards there. Well, unless a thigh had
1: maybe
0: gone
1: his,
0: down.
1: Maybe his knee was down. I don't know.
0: Third and 3. No.
1: They misspotted this.
0: Yeah. He's short by about a yard. He should be at the 33.
11: Replay
0: That's
11: on the video board confirmed that for me.
0: Yep. KJ Edwards is in. Resets to the left of Marcel Reed. 10 on the play clock. Resets the play. 3 receivers right, 1 left. Isaiah Horton one-on-one with DJ Pickett. Middle of the field, 3rd and 3. Oh, pressure coming. KJ picked it up. And it's complete. Kelshawn Johnson, 45-50. 45, cut out of bounds. And there are a slew of flags. 3 of them between the 35. It's offensive pass interference on A&M.
20: Pass interference. Offense, number 88. 10-yard penalty from the previous spot. Repeat 3rd down.
0: That is another completion that's wiped out by a penalty.
1: I want to see what happened here.
11: Remember when we played Arizona State and said they picked up a bunch of untimely penalties, and we said it's not how many, it's when you get them. Well, that's what's happening to the Aggies here tonight.
0: Yeah, he blocks Benefield off the line of scrimmage and then continues to block down the field. Did Micah Riley.
11: Just wiping out some big plays.
0: A 23-yard completion. Now back at the 22, it's 3rd and 13. With 5:10 remaining. Pocket, Marcel. Rifles to the 27 is where it's caught, and that's all. Good coverage. Catch by Houston Thomas.
1: He couldn't find anybody way downfield, so he had to dump it out into the flat, and it's going to be about 7 yards short of the first down.
0: Will, you know how we talk about turnovers, when and where? It's also penalties, when and where.
1: Yeah, when they wipe out first downs, it's a big penalty.
0: You're in Tiger territory. Eugene Wilson inside his 30-yard line. Tyler White, 250-yard punts, and here's another one. I mean, the
1: boomer.
0: Fair catch at the 17-yard line. Down there was Bryce Anderson. So the fair catch at the 17-yard line. How about a 55-yard punt, his 3rd 50-plus tonight?
1: I like it.
0: I do, too. He's back. It's now 7-50 or more in 12 punts. 4:16 to play. LSU from its own 17 on the left hash. 2 receivers right. 2 left, 1 on the wing. Play action fake. Swing to Dylan Jones. Broken down, and Marco Jones slings him out of bounds.
1: Pick up about 3.
0: That's an end who can drop. And he makes that tackle. Think Cassius Howe the way Cassius used to drop.
1: Yes.
0: Pick up of 2. 2nd and 8 from the 20-yard line. 3:50 left. 7-3 LSU. Levitt, pocket, Levitt, go route, right side, out of bounds. Over the shoulder catch, attempt, but in the LSU sideline is Harris, incomplete. Coverage by Des Ricks.
1: Outstanding coverage by Des Ricks. Stepped stride for stride with him.
11: Guys, a quick update. The Aggies on defense right now, but Mario Craver was banged up a little while ago. He actually went into the locker room for further evaluation. He did just run back out onto the Aggie sideline. right by me a moment ago, so he has returned to the sidelines.
0: 1-for-5 on third down. Levitt hit as he throws. Complete over-the-shoulder catch into Aggie territory, 45-yard line. Complete to Winston Watkins Jr., another explosive play for LSU, and that's on 3rd and 8. Aggies quickly substitute. They bring in Landon Rink. And the Aggies call timeout.
20: Texas A&M has called a 30-second timeout. It's their second of the half.
0: Well, Mike Elko has talked about third down and getting off the field. And he said, you know what, it can be a two-thirds eraser. You may not be good on first and second, but you can get off the field at third down. This time, works in reverse. Very good on first down. Very good on second. Chunk play on third.
1: Yeah. And that's football. I mean, it's...
0: Second conversion in 6 attempts on that 2nd and 8. And that ends up being 35-yard completion. Angelo McCollum leads. So Rink and Hicks with Jones on the left edge. Anto Saka on the right edge. Previon Rogers is your nickel. Actually, it's a dime package out there for the Aggies. In motion right to left. Fake the end around. Across the middle. That's complete. High catch to the 30-yard line. 15-yard completion ahead of Marcus Ratcliffe and Dez Ricks.
20: Holding. Offense, number 50. 10-yard penalty from the previous spot. Repeat, first down.
0: And that wipes out a 15-yard completion for LSU. That's William Satterwhite. Remember, he's at left guard for Bo Bordelon. That was a change that LSU made across their offensive line. So back to the LSU 45 with 3:14 remaining. It's a 1st and 20. Three receivers left, one right. Single back is Dylan Jones to the left of Sam Levitt, who is 6 of 10 for 100 yards. Play action fake. Levitt in the pocket. Wide open.
1: My.
0: He's got Watkins down the right sideline and inside the 20.
1: Chunk play.
0: 36 yards. They have a 35-yard completion on third, 36-yard completion on 1st and 20. From the 19, Rink and Hicks go off. Center Judge leaves in motion right to left. Goes Watkins. It's a run by Dylan Jones to the right, cuts back, and Damian Sanford with a tackle. A 3-yard gain to the 16-yard line may bring us to the 2-minute timeout.
11: Noah McHale was slow to get up after that last play, but
0: Malik Elzey goes to the left, and that will be the 2-minute timeout with
20: this
0: LSU.
20: This is the 2-minute timeout for the first half.
0: They have a 2nd and 7. Do the Tigers from the Aggie 16-yard line ahead 7-3. The 2-minute timeouts on the Texas A&M Sports Network and the 12th man app.

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5: His 24-yard field goal, the lone points for the Aggies, down 7-3. 2 minutes left in our first half, and LSU faces a 2nd-and-7 from the Aggie 16-yard line. Right now it's time for the Don't Mess with Texas perfect toss. Mike O'Reilly in motion left to right. Middle screen, Mario Craver. To the 40.
6: Oh, he got it.
5: It's the first down. I mean, he bulldozes the final 5 yards.
6: They just couldn't bring him down before he got past the sticks. That was a great effort.
5: He hit Tamarcus Cooley, the free safety, and rode him back 4 yards to get the first down. Part of the 16-yard completion. Remember to keep Texas litter free by tossing your trash where it belongs every time. Don't mess with Texas. Mario Craver, 3 catches for 31 yards. Isaiah Horton has a catch for 7 yards. Houston Thomas has a catch for 6 yards. Marcel, 5 of 13 for 44. On a 2nd-and-7 for the Aggie 16-yard line on the right hash, LSU going from left to right. Jones to the left of Levitt. Play action fake. A lob right side of the end zone. Caught. Touchdown. Julio Humphrey on the coverage. Jackson Harris
6: had his back to the ball. He couldn't see it, and it was just a great execution by LSU.
5: 16-yard touchdown catch. Six plays, 83 yards, and 222. After the Aggies had to punt. It's now 3 catches for 61 yards for Harris. And that 16-yard touchdown reception is his first as a Tiger. Extra point good. 14-3 LSU. The problem with having your back to the ball, and we saw this in earlier games today, if you turn and face, you can get away with a little more of the hand jousting or a little bit of the jostling. With your back, you get away with nothing. Great concentration by Harris on that catch.
6: It was outstanding execution by LSU, and they've been executing better than the Aggies the whole half, so.
5: Fourth touchdown pass for Sam Levitt, and he's accounted for 10 of LSU's touchdowns. Dylan Jones, the one-yard run. To give him a 7-0 lead. Alano, the 24-yard field goal to make it 7-3. And here with 1:54 left in the first half, the 16-yard touchdown pass, Levitt to Harris.
6: Let's see if the Aggies can answer in the last 2 minutes of the half. 1:54 left, and they're going to have the ball.
5: Reuben on the goal line. Starzik's kick Rubin calls for the fair catch a yard into the end zone. Try Whataburger's texiest creation yet. The Bacon Wrangler What a Chicken Sandwich, available for a limited time, only at Whataburger. Aggies won the toss. They deferred, so they're going to try to boomerang here. Well, they'll start from their 25. Six-play, 83-yard drive, 2:22 for LSU. Levitt to Harris. There were a couple of 35- and 36-yard completions on that drive, our Mustang Cat drive summary. Proudly supporting Texas A&M and the people who build Texas.
7: Good news, Mario Craver returns to the offensive lineup in the slot on the right at the moment.
5: With Isaiah Horton widest of him, closest to the Aggie sideline across the way. It's a run up the middle. Reuben Owens gets three before he is dragged down by Deuce Gerald's Ty Benefield. Three-yard gain sets up a second and seven.
6: I think we're going to have to hustle. They've only got one timeout.
5: Three receivers, right, Craver, then Bethel Roman, then Houston Thomas. Single receiver is Isaiah Horton on the left, one-on-one with DJ Pickett. Pistol formation with Rubin behind Marcel. Runs up the middle and gets knocked down at the 25. Knocked down with that big right paw of Deuce Gerald. It's a loss of three.
6: And it looked like a hole opened up in the middle, and Marcel LSU tried to run through it, and then it closed.
5: And then LSU says there's 1:19. We're going to use a timeout. We want the ball back.
6: And they've got two timeouts remaining. Now they'll only have one.
5: 14-3. LSU has the lead on Texas A&M with a 3rd and 10 upcoming for the Aggies from their own 25-yard line. Aggs, you can toast today's win with Shiner Texas Spirits. Made the Texas way. Must be 21 to enjoy. Cheers. Texas A&M. It's 2 for 7 on third downs. Isaiah Horton comes to the left. Arrow formation to the right, led by Houston Thomas. Rubin to the left of Marcel. Thomas leads the way with Craver to his left, Bethel Roman to his right. 3rd and 10. Marcel pointing out the defense. Shotgun snap, chest high, pocket. Has Isaiah Horton, who goes up and gets it and across midfield to the 48-yard line. On a 3rd and 10, the Aggies get 27, an explosive play of their own.
6: Yeah, great execution on this one. Both ends of that, great throw.
5: All 6'4", you use Isaiah Horton's height.
6: Absolutely, and he's got good hands.
5: Terrific throw, Marcel. 1st and 10 from the LSU 48-yard line. 1:12 remaining. Shotgun snap, Marcel. Wide open. Houston Thomas, second catch, and he's hit at the 44-yard line. P.J. Woodland on the tackle. T.J. Dottery, the linebacker, tackle. Second catch for Houston, who came in with one. His first catch as an Aggie came last week against Kentucky. Kelshawn Johnson, slot left with Isaiah Horton. 45 seconds left. Aggies at the LSU 44. What a 2nd and 6. Pressure. Marcel rolls to his own sideline and throws it, and a flag late.
6: I wonder what that was.
5: Behind that play. I don't know if it's a hold. It is.
6: That's what they're calling.
5: Thrown in the direction of Lamont Rogers, the right tackle. Will it be accepted?
6: That's the question.
8: Offense number 79. 10-yard penalty. Repeat second down.
5: I think so, to put the Aggies back in their own territory.
6: Yes.
5: Their side of the 50.
6: And make it second and long.
5: 39 seconds left. 2nd and 16. The ball at their own 46. So from the LSU 44 to the A&M 46 on the right hash, going right to left. Three receivers left, one right. Thomas off the line. Marcel to the line of scrimmage. Thomas, then Kelshawn Johnson, then Aaron Gregory. Rubin to the right of Marcel. Isaiah Horton, the lone receiver, right side. Step up in the pocket, roll to the right, and gets tripped up and down back at the 38-yard line.
6: Yeah, first of all, they forced him out of the pocket, and then they got an ankle tackle as he was trying to roll to his right. And that will pretty much end the first half.
5: Third and 23. And A&M starts walking to their tunnel. Late touchdown, LSU. Aggies can't respond. They will get it first.
8: That's the end of the first half.
7: Guys, I've got Coach Elko right here. Coach, what are you going to do in the second half? We got to find some rhythm on offense. We got to figure out a way to move the ball, put some drives together. Good luck.
5: Will, thank you. Coming up next, the Dos Equis halftime report with Giovanni Heater. That's next. 14-3 LSU here at the half on the Texas A&M Sports Network and the 12th Man app.
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3: 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Your halftime score in Baton Rouge, Louisiana, between 23rd-ranked Texas A&M and 10th-ranked LSU. It is a 14-3 lead at the break that the Tigers currently hold over Texas A&M. And it is a first half of action for Texas A&M where it just feels like the offense, right when it gets something going, starts to sputter a little bit. And then on the other side, LSU has played stout defense. And when they've had opportunities to find their way into the end zone, they have done just that. It started, though, with LSU on the ground. Here's a big run to get things going early in the first quarter.
5: And LSU's first down up to the 40-yard line on the 19-yard completion. Quickly run up the middle. Jones cuts back and gouges the Aggies into Aggie territory. Still not down along the hashes inside the 25 to the 24-yard line. If the Aggies got caught with eye candy last week, here's the missed tackles rearing their ugly head. And again in shotgun formation, Wildcat right up the middle, touchdown LSU. Direct snap to Dylan Jones. LSU is a 6-0 lead. High snap, slung left side, Mario catches 35. He gets a little skip and a run and to the 29-yard line. The 14-yard completion of Mario Craver on an excellent play-action fake to Carson Baker.
3: So Texas A&M would take advantage of the offensive opportunity. A touchdown run finding his way into the end zone, none other than Reuben Owens.
5: Owens back in the game. Marcel changes the play. Micah Riley. Lines up behind Lamont Rogers at right tackle. Reuben cuts in. He got around the right end, cuts inside, and for the first time tonight, the Aggies are in the Wells Fargo red zone.
3: And pardon me, to get the Aggies in the red zone, my mistake. Texas A&M, though, would sputter, end up putting this field goal on the board.
5: David Alano, 24-yard attempt inside the right hash. Freibomb snap, White hold, Alano kick, and that line drive is through, and the Aggies on the board. It's 7-3. LSU.
3: So LSU would get the football back, and that's when their offense, Sam Levitt, started to get a little bit comfortable, eased into things, was able to gouge the Texas A&M defense a few times and find their way into the end zone. Harris from 16 yards out.
5: On a 2nd and 7 for the Aggies 16-yard line on the right hash, LSU going from left to right. Jones to the left of Levitt. Play action fake. A lob right side of the end zone. Caught. Touchdown. Julio Humphrey on the coverage. Jackson Harris.
3: LSU with 7 points in the first quarter. Texas A&M with 3 points in the second quarter. LSU with another touchdown, though, just inside of the 2-minute warning to go up 14-3. That is the score at the halftime.
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3: Howdy, Aggs, and welcome back to Kyle Field for the Dos Equis halftime report. 14-3, your score at the break. LSU leads it over Texas A&M. Out in Baton Rouge. 7 points in the first quarter for the Tigers. Another 7 points right before the 2-minute timeout at the end of that first half. Texas A&M was able to muster up a field goal in the second quarter, and that is how you have your 14-3 score. Well, it's time for our Dos Equis SEC scoreboard. The SEC scoreboard, as always, brought to you by Dos Equis, the official import beer of Texas A&M Athletics. Aggies, go for Dos and enjoy Dos Equis responsibly. I'll tell you what, this segment takes on a little extra meaning after last week. The most interesting man was right here in this building, in College Station, at Kyle Field, for a Fighting Texas Aggie football game day. It was pretty cool to have the most interesting man in the house. So we love Dos Equis over here at Texas A&M. Taking you through the SEC so far today, it was an interesting 11 a.m. Central Time slate. Number one, Texas went to Knoxville, took down 14th-ranked Tennessee in a little bit of a slugfest, 20-17 the final score. Arch Manning didn't do a whole lot, didn't have to do a whole lot. 14-19, 201 yards, did throw one interception in the win. Probably the most surprising outcome to me was number two, Georgia, taking it to Oklahoma, 41-13 the final score. Coming into this season, I thought the Sooners were one of the better teams in the Southeastern Conference. And, you know, with one SEC loss and two losses on the season, one of them being to Michigan, it looks like the Sooners aren't quite what we expected them to be. And the Bulldogs really flexed their muscles there with the 41-13 win. How about the Florida Gators? 21 Florida beats 4th-ranked Ole Miss 52-28. What a start for the John Summerall era in Gainesville. 4-0 on the season to start, 2-0 in SEC play. The Aggies do not play the Gators in the regular season this year, and perhaps that's a good thing because this looks like a team to be on the lookout for. Gators are taking the SEC by storm right now through the month of September. That is a very impressive win against a 4th-ranked Ole Miss team that looked like they could probably beat anybody last week when they took down LSU in Oxford. Kentucky was able to hang on against South Alabama, 45-21, the final score there in Lexington. Auburn took down Vanderbilt, 21-15, the final score in the Plains. 16-0, Arkansas leads Tulsa at the halftime break. Mississippi State and Missouri, another top 25 tilt in the Southeastern Conference. 24th-ranked Mississippi State leads it 14-10 over 19th-ranked Missouri. It is the Tigers that have the ball inside 2 minutes left to play in the second quarter. Halftime, of course, between Texas A&M and LSU, 14-3 is the score in Baton Rouge. And then Alabama, 35-10. They lead it over South Carolina, the 8th-ranked, tied in control with 5:50 and ticking left to play in the third quarter in Tuscaloosa. Keelan Russell looking legit, 15-20, 264 yards. Whew, four touchdowns already for Keelan Russell in his first campaign as the signal caller for Kalen DeBoer and the Alabama Crimson Tide. That is your Dos Equis SEC scoreboard report, the official import beer of Texas A&M Athletics. As always, go for Dos. Enjoy Dos Equis responsibly. When we return, we're going to take a look at some halftime stats. We are going to gear you up for the second half, and then we are going to send it back out to Baton Rouge, where the boys will have the call of the second half. It's Andrew Monaco. It's Dave Elmendorf. It's Will Johnson with you always on the call. They're in the booth in Death Valley. For now, though, we will step aside. 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
3: We are in the final moments of our Dos Equis halftime report. 14-3 is the score in Baton Rouge. 10th-ranked LSU leads it over 23rd-ranked Texas A&M. Let's go ahead and take you through some of the halftime stats up to this point. And I think a pivotal piece of this game thus far has been third downs. Texas A&M 3-of-8 on third down. LSU 2-of-6 on third down. Neither team has really been able to efficiently keep the offense on the field. Despite that, though, LSU with some explosive plays down the field that have allowed them to find their way into the end zone twice. The one trip to the red zone for Texas A&M, the Aggies sputtered, settled for a field goal. 7 points in the first quarter, 7 points in the second quarter for LSU, with just a three-piece in the second quarter for Texas A&M. Total yards, 226 over 142 is the advantage in favor of the LSU Tigers. Penalties, Texas A&M, 5 penalties, 32 yards. LSU, just 3 penalties for 20 yards. That also has been a piece of telling the story. When you look at the quarterbacks, that was a premier matchup heading into this game because neither quarterback for either team wearing number 10 felt like they had their best three games thus far to start the 2026 campaign. Coming into today, it was who could deliver. Marcel Reed, 7 of 15 thus far through the air for 75 yards. Sam Levitt, 8 of 12 for 152 yards and a score. Isaiah Horton, he leads the Aggies in receiving. He has 2 catches for 34 yards. Watkins on the other side is the leading receiver for LSU. He has 86 yards so far in the game. And Texas A&M has gone to Mario Craver a whole lot. Let's send you back out to Baton Rouge with the boys for the second half call of Texas A&M and LSU. After the break, it's Andrew Monaco, Dave Elmendorf, the Hall of Famer, and Will Johnson down on the sidelines. This was your Dos Equis Halftime Report.
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0: Aggie football continues on the Texas A&M Sports Network. Kickoff of the second half is moments away. With the call, here is the voice of the Aggies, Andrew Monaco.
5: Down 14-3 are the Aggies as we move to the second half with Dave Elmendorf along my side with Will Johnson here at Tiger Stadium. Looking back in that first half for Marcel Reed, and the numbers in that first half, 7-15, 75. 15-yard completion, wiped out, called back. 19-yard catch that he misses, ABR, right? Rule to catch, overturned. Marcel needs to make a better throw. Reuben drops one. Kelshawn Johnson, 23 yards, offensive pass interference. I was joking with Brian Zettler, the dad of Alex Zettler, said, do you have a gif of us shooting ourselves in the foot? He goes, we're running out of feet. You make those plays, the numbers look better for Marcel. But we're killing ourselves.

0: game and win it, but we've got to play better football.
1: You had the ball at the end of the second quarter. You get across midfield and a holding. That drive ends up being a five-play, 14-yard drive. You hope the Boomeranger gets something, if possible. They've run more plays than LSU, 33-27. LSU has had a three-and-out three times, a four-and-out, but their two long drives are eight plays for 82 yards, six plays for 83 yards. The Aggies ran 33 plays, 15 of them on the field goal drive. And their average third down, Dave, is almost third. It's over third and nine and a half.
0: Consistency on offense is certainly not here tonight.
1: That's why Mike,
0: yet for the Aggies.
1: Mike said about the rhythm. Starzik kicking right to left to the north end zone. And into the end zone over Reuben Owens. Left shoulder. So Marcel in that first half, if he has the completions, would throw for over for almost 150. 7 of 15, though, for 75 yards. And in fairness, the drop, I don't know how many yards Reuben would have gotten, but it was dropped. Whether it's been an offensive pass interference, it's wiped out big gains and a chance at explosive plays that were called back. So from the 25 on the left hash, first and 10 in motion from left to right goes Mario Craver. It's Reuben right up the middle. Cuts back to his left across the 30 to the 33-yard line for Reuben. He picks up eight on the first down gain.
0: Well, that's certainly a good start, and that's just banging it right up the middle. And
1: again, this offensive line has Tyree Adams at the left tackle. Trovon Ball flips to left guard. Mark Nabu is the center. Wilkin Formby from right tackle to right guard, and Lamont Rogers at right tackle. Pistol formation. On a second and three as Reuben gets credit. This is an LSU defense that surrenders just 33 rush yards per game. Play action fake. Marcel fires, draped all over the right shoulder of Isaiah Horton is LSU's cornerback DJ Pickett. Incomplete, third and three. I say that because after that 7-yard gain, the Aggies have rushed for 74 yards, which is the most that LSU has given up in this, their fourth game of the season. Third and three, where the Aggies are 3 of 8. They've averaged 9.3 yards on third down. This is a third and three. 40 seconds into our third quarter. Kelshawn Johnson right to left. High snap, right shoulder. Pressure coming. They got Marcel. No one picked up. No one picked up to Marcus Cooley. First sack.
0: And it looked like Marcel didn't see him coming.
1: First sack of the game. 15th sack for LSU. And that is the fifth time that Marcel has been sacked this season. It comes on third and three and pushes the Aggies back to the 21. A three and out. So a five-play drive comes up empty at the end of the second quarter. Won the toss, deferred, a three and out. Tyler White. This will be his fifth punt. He's averaging just under 50 yards per punt. 350-plus and a high boomer drives Eugene Wilson. Back, kicks to the right, inside the 25, rolls to the 21-yard line. So from the 21 to the 21 is that punt. So will this be the defense that has forced three three-and-outs and a four-and-out, or the defense that has surrendered two touchdown drives? I thought they responded really well after that first touchdown drive by LSU. They forced two three-and-outs.
0: Yes.
1: In that. Got to 7-3, but LSU responded. So the Aggies have been playing from behind again. The third quarter was the Achilles heel last week.
0: Well, they certainly can't afford, this defense can't afford to give up any more points. They're down by 11 now and got no points on their first drive.
1: Two receivers right, one left, just flexed off the line. Swing left side, caught by Watkins. Watkins makes his fourth catch. That leads all receivers. And that quick little two-yard gain gives him 88 yards. Excuse me, six-yard gain. I always assume he started at the 25. That was at the 21. Dylan Jones, right side, cuts back. Across the 30, first down gain

0: for him. And he is whistled down at the 34-yard line, the 7-yard pickup by Dylan Jones. Dalton Brooks in on that tackle. Damian Sanford will run off the field.
1: And LSU's going to go hurry up.
0: They always have. They'll go with that tempo. Sacco on the right side. Marco Jones on the left side. Play action fake. Pocket collapses. Able to swing it out to Jones. And Noah McHale from the backside is able to cut down Jones. But not before he gets to the 40. It's a 6-yard gain. That time, the edges of T.J. Searcy. I said Marco Jones. Searcy and Sacco were coming. Searcy's on the left, Jones on the right. Hicks and Mims, the interior of that line. And that is a run up the middle by the wide receiver, Watkins, who lines up in the backfield for his third rush of the season. He gets a couple, third and two. Landon Rink, along with Brandon Davis Swain, come on for the interior. Aggies able to sub because LSU subs. Center Judge over the ball. Third and a long one for LSU from the 43-yard line on the left hash. It's a direct snap to Dylan Jones. Hit by Noah McHale. He's short.
1: He is
0: no
1: short.
0: No gain there. That is Dalton Brooks and Noah McHale along with Ray Coney on the direct snap to Dylan Jones.
1: So now LSU has a decision to make here. Looks like they're going to go for it.
0: It's less than a yard. Right now the umpire is over the ball. Out goes Jordan Shaw. In comes Tamarian Watkins. In comes Angelo McCullum and DJ Hicks as Rink and Davis Swain leave. Over the ball comes Braylon Moore, the center. Fourth and one. They've had two delay of games. They tried to get the Aggies off. This time it is snap. Play action fake. Over the middle, wide open. Touchdown, LSU. 57 yards. Right down the gut. Jackson Harris having the game of his life.

0: It's another explosive allowed. They're just mounting. It's too many of them. And the Aggies aren't responding with their own.
1: Second touchdown for Jackson Harris. 57 yards from Levitt. 20-3 LSU. Starzik the extra point off the Silas Hall snap. And the Hayden Craig hold. 21-3. 10:57 to play in the third. Six plays to go. 79 yards and 2:32. Our Mustang Cat drive summary. 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
1: Damien, the Aggs trail 21-3 with 10:57 to go in the third quarter. 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Scratch them tickets and gig them. So we play the explosive. We track explosive plays, and what we normally do is 15 yards more for a run or 20-plus explosive. What the stat broadcast tracks is big plays through the air are 15-plus. 7 of those for LSU. Those 7 big plays have accounted for 204 yards. 19, 15, 26, 35, 36, 16, and right there, 57.
0: And, you know, I like to track 20-plus plays from the line of scrimmage. And they, I mean, I just said they're mounting as that kickoff goes all the way
1: through
0: the end zone.
1: That's a worm burner. That looks like when I scull a wedge.
0: Yeah. I
9: mean, that's, it scoots through the end zone.
0: That's a long chip back to the green.
9: Yeah, yes, but,
1: I'm picking it up and putting down an X right
0: yeah,
1: about
0: but I,
1: now.
0: On the explosive play category, by my count, on the 20-plus, I would have A&M. I believe it's a minus 8 on the year, and you're talking about 3.5 games in.
1: Yeah. Yeah, so it's 4 for LSU. Again, stat broadcast looks at big plays differently. 10-plus rushes, 15-plus when it comes for passes. The Aggies have 2 of them for 43 yards. LSU, 7 of them, 15 or more in the air for 204 yards. 204 of Sam Levitt's 221 yards passing. 21-3, Aggies after the 3 and out. and then the touchdown by LSU. Reuben up the middle. Reuben across the 30, hit from behind. And just like the last drive opened, Reuben opens with 7 yards. Reuben now 57 yards on 9 carries. Give him just 6. Ball's placed at the 31-yard line. One of those explosive runs, according to Stat Broadcast, was Reuben, who went for 16 in the first half. 3 receivers to the right. Isaiah Horton one-on-one with Woodland to the left. On a 2nd and 4 from the 31-yard line, left hash, going left to right. Play action fake. Reuben, pressure coming. Marcel down at the 25. Second time he's been sacked, both of them in this half. That's now 16 on the season for LSU. That leads the SEC. A 3rd and 10. The 3rd and 3 he got sacked on the last drive. This is now a 3rd and 10. And this is how Kentucky took over last week in the third quarter. Aggies 3 for 9 on 3rd downs. 3 receivers right, 1 left. In motion out of the backfield. Marcel looks right, throws back left, middle screen, and it is Isaiah Horton. Leaps and dives ahead. 34-yard line by the Aggie sideline.
10: Let's see where they mark it and see if the Aggies may consider going for it here on 4th and 1. They will.
1: 1.5. Three for 6 on 3rd downs are the Aggies from shotgun. It's Carson Baker. It all
10: didn't
1: depends
10: it.
1: On the spot,
10: no,
1: and he's
10: where they're
1: short.
10: Spotting it, he's short.

0: 3 for 7 on fourth downs, and 2 of those are fourth and ones that they don't convert this season. LSU takes over at the 34. ...21-3 LSU. Ryan Henderson on the left edge. Anto Sako on the right edge. Landon Rink and DJ Hicks, the interior of this defensive line. Noah McHale and Damian Sanford, the linebackers. Des Ricks and Julio Humphrey. Levitt, pocket. Swing. Ooh, dangerous pass. It's caught by Dylan Jones. Catches it behind the line of scrimmage and scampers up the right side. And gets to the 21. 13-yard gain.
1: How can he block? They blocked the defender. No wonder he was open.
0: Behind the line of scrimmage. Jordan Shaw, the nickel. Heads to the right side. Damian Sanford will take the tight end. Zach Grace, who's flexed off the line to the left. Slant. Dropped. Oh, no, he caught it. Wilson caught it
1: on
0: with
1: the way
0: Des
1: down.
0: Ricks right, draped all over him. It's a completion to the 17-yard line. Des knocked
2: really
0: it in the air. Wilson stayed with it.
2: Second down.
1: He did catch it.
0: Second and 6. Wilson goes to the right. Slot left is Watkins. Wide of him is Jackson Harris. Harris with 4 catches for 118 yards. Play action fake off his back foot. Touchdown. My good gosh. It's a repeat of last Saturday. Jackson Harris came in with 5 catches, 117 yards.
2: Ineligible player downfield, offense, number 50, 5-yard penalty, repeat second down.
0: Doesn't count. William Satterwhite, ineligible, downfield, wipes out the 17-yard touchdown. Just too easy getting behind the defense, the secondary.
3: No question. Here's something I'm noticing. Sam Levitt, he's not even moving. He either takes a shotgun snap and hands off, or he catches a shotgun snap and then just tosses it downfield. If you can get to him somehow, he's not even moving.
0: No, but they're just getting behind.
3: There.
0: They got behind Toffee Byard.
3: I guess
0: there.
3: Guys are getting open quickly, too, and that's the read. Just get rid of it.
0: Low snap, bobbled. Again off the back foot across the middle, and it's complete. Again beating Byard. And he's now, off balance, throws it across the middle, and now inside the 10.
3: And now I know why. Sam Levitt's limping.
0: He's been limping all game.
3: Yeah, he's got a problem with the leg, and he's not moving at all back there.
0: Yeah, so the one-legged quarterback is thrown for 250.
3: Yeah, he's just chunking it quickly or handing off quickly.
0: First and goal from the 8 on the right hash. In motion goes Wilson. Stops, swing, and dropped it. Hicks covers it.
1: Incomplete.
0: Or excuse me, Humphrey covers it. Incomplete pass on that swing. And that's Eugene Wilson III trying to run without it. Second and goal.
3: And it's LSU's third red zone trip. Touchdowns on each of the first two. Now's the time to buckle down. And
0: yeah.
3: Force 3. Try to stay in this thing.
0: Levitt comes out. Direct snap for Dylan Jones. Husan Longstreet, the quarterback, rolls to the left behind Jones, and a flag movement on LSU will push them outside the 10. If you remember, Longstreet was committed to Texas A&M, changed the commitment to USC, and is now at LSU. Longstreet completed a pass against Clemson in week 1 for 33 yards. They also have a dual-threat quarterback in Landon Clark, who has played in 2 of the 3 games.
2: Disconcerting signals. Defense number 2 was clapping prior to a false start. The penalty is half the distance to the goal. Second down.
1: I don't believe what I'm hearing.
3: And now Levitt hobbles back into the game.
0: So instead of the false start, disconcerting signals puts it at the four. So second and goal from the four.
1: They're saying the defense clapped.
0: Wholesale changes for the Aggies. McCullum and Brandon Swain. Also DJ Sanders. And now they change again, and LSU's running out of play clock.
2: LSU's called their first charge timeout of the half.
0: Second and goal from the four for LSU, leading the Aggies 21-3. 6:22 to play in the third on the Texas A&M Sports Network and the 12th Man app.
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0: Alongside Dave Elmendorf, Will Johnson on the field, Kevin Menchow is our engineer, Charles Mintz is the producer, and Giovanni Heater in our studios. Aggies down 21-3. Second and goal from the four for LSU. Aggies went three and out. LSU, Jackson Harris, a 57-yard touchdown pass. The Aggies fell short on a fourth and one. LSU this drive from the 34-yard line. Second and goal from the four. Landon Clark up the middle, cuts to the left, evades a tackler and scores. Touchdown, LSU.

Same third quarter story, just a different setting. It was Kyle Field last Saturday. It's Tiger Stadium this Saturday, 28-3. Pending this extra point by Starzik. High snap put down. And put through. Five plays to go, 34 yards for LSU in 2:38. A 28-3 lead. In this third quarter, plays, 114 yards for LSU, 7 plays for 5 yards for Texas A&M. As Reuben Owens on the goal line.

0: With a ball just inside the left hash, kicking from right to left. 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
1: We're going to have to come up with something. They're running out of time. We've got six minutes left in the third quarter. They're going to have to put something together to get back in this game.
0: We're in week four, and there's more questions than answers. Ruben to the left of Marcel Reed. Two receivers left, one right. Tight end Houston Thomas off the line. To the right. Of Lamont Rogers, the right tackle. From the 25 on the left hash, going left to right. Marcel. Pressure. He's inside his 10 and sacked for the third time in this quarter. Well, Mike Elko told Will before halftime, have to find an offensive rhythm, and there's been none. They've gone backwards. They're now negative yards in this third quarter.
2: And now LSU's pinning their ears back. Yeah, they're the top sack team in the entire country.
0: We're going to do run?
2: Yeah,
0: Will?
2: They're going to come up with those here in the second half.
0: This is last week all over again.
1: We've got to be able to run the football.
0: Negative 12 yards in this quarter. Ruben, left side. Ruben to the 10.
1: The problem is when you get sacked like that for huge losses and you've got third 25, the run game is not going to get you out of that.
0: From the 10, it's third and 25. Naboo over center. Three receivers, arrow formation to the right. Now Craver goes right to left. Two receivers right, two left. Play action fake. Marcel rolls to his left to buy time. Short throw, caught. 23-yard line, still shy of the original line of scrimmage. As Aaron Gregory makes his first catch of the evening, it's another three and outs.
1: Just too many losses to make up in one play, so Ags will be forced to punt it away.
0: Three plays, minus 2 yards. Aaron Gregory with that catch. His fourth as an Aggie. Eugene Wilson stands at the 25. Tyler White, punt number 6, is a high booming spiral over to the Aggie sideline where Wilson collects at the 24-yard line. 4:15 left, third quarter. LSU has two scoring drives. The Aggies have 2-3 and outs, and they have failed on a 4th-and-1 in this third quarter. And LSU.
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0: 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We thank you on this Saturday at LSU. I was joking before the game, having one back-to-back against LSU, Kyle Field 2 years ago, last year here. And I said, if we win one more, are LSU going to do what they did after R.C. Slocum kept beating their butt? Stop the series, right? They can't because we're both in the SEC. But that's why we talked about it last year. That's why the Aggies hadn't won here since 94. LSU pulled the plug on that series because the Wrecking Crew kept coming, coming in that series. But long time ago, and that Wrecking Crew is a far, far memory. We had whispers of the Wrecking Crew 2 weeks ago against Arizona State, and it has been nowhere near these last 2 weeks. Love it. Intercepted at the 40-yard line. Marcus Radcliffe.
1: It looked like that slipped out of his hand, or it got tipped at the line.
0: He just underthrew it.
1: Maybe so. But it's an interception for the Aggies, and certainly one they needed.
0: Marcus's first of the year, his fourth as an Aggie. He had 3 2 years ago, his first year, since coming from San Diego State. And that's the fifth of his career. He's a guy that I have talked with time and again. Marcus Radcliffe bet on himself. He went to San Diego State. He's a Chula Vista kid. It was tipped. It was tipped by Sam Mpemba. He bet on himself, and he said, you know what? Can I play? I want to see if I can in the SEC. He's changed his body. He's so much stronger.
1: Well, he's rangy.
0: Yeah.
1: That's what you need as a safety.
0: So the pick by Radcliffe. And some money for the Walk Among Heroes and his Mission 312. It's a run. And now with a little bit of a shorter field, you can run it a little bit here.
1: Exactly. Got five. Four and a half.
0: To the 36, middle of the field. Blake Ivey's back in at left guard for Trovon Ball. Left to right, Adams, Ivey, Nabu, Formby, Rogers rolling to the right, hitting and complete.
1: Man.
0: K.J. Edwards
1: catch
0: in and
1: it
0: out of his hands. That's my partner on the Coolidge practice field.
1: This is outstanding execution by Marcel. He put it right in his hands and he dropped it. It would have been a first down.
0: Third and six. 3:33 to play, third quarter, down 28-3. Marcus Radcliffe with the interception. 4-yard run, incomplete pass. Marcel to the line. KJ Edwards leans in. Marcel telling the play to Mark Nabu. They have the entire offensive line. Edwards gets the play on a third and six from the 36. Incomplete. Tried to force that into Aaron Gregory. Had he caught it, he still would have been a couple yards shy.
1: Yes, he would have, and it's fourth down.
0: David Alano comes on.
1: Oh, they're going to kick the field goal.
0: When it comes to points off turnovers, the Aggies have 31 of them. Now 24 came against Arizona State.
1: It's a long field goal.
0: This is a 53-yard attempt. This would be his longest, if I am not mistaken.
1: He certainly got the leg for it.
0: Yeah, he does. That is plenty of distance. Guess who just banged it through? David Alano with a career-best 53-yard field goal. He had kicked one from 50 when he was at Illinois.
1: But unfortunately,
0: that came against Kansas in 2024.
1: Unfortunately, trailing at 28-3, we needed a touchdown there on that drive. But
0: look, we have shot ourselves in the foot so much. I want 3 points off
1: that
0: right
1: foot. I'm glad they got him. I'm not complaining.
0: Well, I want to make you have to choose your drive of the game.
1: I've got two choices now.
0: You've got two now.
1: Yeah, yay. Maybe that'll ignite something. Let's go off
9: Texas
1: it.
9: Texas A&M number 24 is reporting as number 37. 24-37.
0: Our Mustang Cat Drive summary, 4 plays, 4 yards. 47 seconds, the David Alano career-long 53. If I'm not mistaken, didn't Randy Bond hit a career-long at one time in this facility?
1: I don't know that.
0: And Alano boots that over Harlan Berry into the end zone. I thought you were going to turn to me and say, you're absolutely right, Andrew.
1: Yeah, it was on, it was on.
0: Sure.
1: It was on September the 31st. Which there isn't one.
0: By the way, if I may, it's September 26th. Happy anniversary to my wife, Laura. 39 years.
1: Well, congratulations.
0: Thank you.
1: You've been hiding that from us.
0: I have. I don't hide Laura from you. Laura, I don't make it Laura, seem like that.
1: Congratulations to you, Laura.
0: I thought you'd give her condolences. Play action fake. Levitt pass across the middle. Bobbled, recovered. And then the tackle made by Ray Coney to the 34-yard line. The pickup of 9. Sam Levitt, 15 of 21 for 252. 3 receivers to the right, 1 left. The tight end, Grace, is over the right guard to run up the middle, and Dylan Jones gets the first down and tripped ahead and spins ahead to the 37-yard line. First down gain for Dylan Jones. That's his 12th carry for 56 yards. 37 middle of the field. 2:35 left, third quarter. It's 28-6, LSU. 2 receivers right, 1 left. Grace, the tight end, is behind big Jordan Seaton. And now he flexes off the line. He'll be slot left with Eugene Wilson III, and now Grace will come widest left by the LSU sideline with 5 on the play clock. 2 receivers each side. Knee-high snap, Levitt, pocket, cross the middle, complete. Jordan Shaw slings him right into Dalton Brooks ahead to the 46-yard line, and he's going to remain down following that catch. .201 remaining. Watkins makes the catch. Shaw with a tackle right into Dalton Brooks, and they go helmet to helmet. I don't know in what world he gets credit for the 48-yard line. Watkins walks off. His 5th catch for 92 yards. 5 catches for Jackson Harris for 127 yards. He had 5 catches for 117 coming in. He's got 5 catches for 127 today. Not quite the Reed Harris numbers for Arizona State. First and 10
1: pretty,
0: for the
1: pretty impressive considering the history.
0: Chase Brown comes in for Watkins. Play action fake. Levitt across the middle. Caught 25, 20, 15. Out of bounds. Dalton Brooks inside the 15-yard line.
1: We are getting absolutely no pressure on the quarterback. He can just sit back there and wait for his receivers to get where he wants them. and deliver the ball. Way too much time to throw the ball.
2: And again, if you could get pressure, he can't move back there.
0: Jones to the right. Across the 10-yard line. That's what Mike was saying. The teams that the Aggies have played are getting rid of it so quickly. So that's why I asked him, if you don't get the pressure, you have to contain. But he's not really running because he's limping, so he's throwing, and he is getting that time. But again, getting rid of it so quickly. I think Mike said a combined 10 drop-back passes against Arizona State and Kentucky the last 2 weeks, five each week. Levitt now 17 of 23 for 312. He went for 344 against Louisiana Tech. Second and eight, 45 seconds left. Inside the 10, this is Landon Clark rolling to the right. Throws over Marco Jones to the end zone and thrown behind Shaw. And
1: oh,
0: a flag.
1: That was
0: I'm not sure that's catchable.
1: That was not interference. That was good coverage.
0: Intended for Jace Brown.
2: And there was.
0: Does he bump him late, Will?
10: Defense number eight. Foul occurred in the end zone by rule. The ball is placed in the 2 yard line. First down for LSU.
2: I just go back to your comment about uncatchable. That ball was not going to be caught.
0: It looked like as they're going out of bounds, it's thrown in that right side of the end zone.
2: Yeah, it's thrown so far behind him, he had no shot at it, but
0: that's not even
2: the flag drops anyway.
0: And Brown doesn't go for the ball.
2: Yeah, he had no intent. He was just going to let it fly behind him. He had no intent to try to get back to it. It was so far behind him.
0: To the two. It's Landon Clark with Dylan Jones to his left. Two receivers right in motion right to left. Fake that end around. Clark again into the end zone. Touchdown, LSU. His second touchdown run.

0: 31 seconds left in the third quarter. Six plays, 75 yards, 251. Mustang Cat Drive summary. 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Starzik extra point.
1: Starzik,
0: 35-6 LSU.

0: It's kind of when it rains, it pours. Aggies, since halftime of that Kentucky game, have now been outscored 59-20. And you were hoping, talked about this, you were hoping that third quarter against Kentucky was the outlier and the anomaly. Now, this team has time to get better, has time to correct things. But as of where they are right now, that is not the outlier, unfortunately.
1: One is a fluke. Two is a coincidence. Three's a habit.
0: Yeah. And you got to break those bad habits.
1: You have to.
0: As soon as possible.
1: Have to. Another one. Another kick that Reuben will field at the goal line. Bobble called fair catch. He called the fair catch. He's going to advance it because he dropped it. But in this third quarter.
2: Receiving team signaled for a fair catch, did not complete a fair catch, but recovered the ball at the 1 yard line. By rule, it's that spot. First down, Texas A&M.
3: So they're at the 1 yard line?
1: Yep.
0: Did I just say when it rains,
1: yep,
0: it pours?
1: Yep. And this is, I know it's not possible, but it's a nor'easter. In mixed, this quarter alone, mixed, LSU.
0: Yeah, mixed with a squall.
1: Yeah.
0: Oh, boy.
1: Well, it'll be pistol formation. And it will be Carson Baker behind Marcel Reed. Naboo, the center. Two tight ends on the right. Now bunch formation. Anderson, then Riley, then Kelshawn Johnson. Carson Baker up the middle. He gets across the 10 to the 12-yard line. That's a first down run.
3: That's one of the best surges they've had all night.
1: Yeah. It comes at the end of the third quarter, where Texas A&M gets outscored 21-3. And that's a quarter that included an interception. To the fourth we go.
2: That's the end of the third quarter. Timeout.
1: LSU.
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1: Noah leads the Aggies. He has five tackles. Three of them are solo. He, along with Dalton Brooks and Jordan Shaw, all with five tackles apiece for LSU defensively. We were talking about how they're going to have to move some things in their secondary, and Ty Benefield, who moved to the star for Deshaun Spears, who was injured last week against Ole Miss. Benefield has seven tackles. The linebacker Dottery has seven tackles. Four sacks for LSU. Six tackles for loss. The Aggies had come in with just having surrendered four sacks. They only had nine negative plays through the first three games. Four sacks, six negative plays through three quarters here at LSU. The Aggies have one tackle for loss, and they have the interception by Marcus Ratcliffe. 35-6 LSU. 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Following the first down run by Carson Baker, the true freshman out of Fairburn, Georgia. First and 10 from the 11. Pistol formation. Reuben is behind Marcel Reed. Give to Reuben. Trying to get outside. Can't. Cut down at the 6-yard line. Loss of five. I just said that.
3: He didn't hear you.
1: No. No. Tylan Singleton makes that tackle. Second and 15 from their own 6 on the left hash. Swing. Dropped at the 7 by Mike O'Reilly.
3: They're trying to dump it out in the flat and let Mike O'Reilly do some damage after that, but he dropped it.
1: 3-12 on third downs. Have not converted a third down in this second half. Aaron Gregory's widest right. Aggie's going right to left. Gregory is closest to the Aggie sideline across the way. Marcel will sprint to the right in his own end zone. Fires, intercepted. Did he stay in bounds? Yep. Picked off at the 19. That is Tamarcus Cooley,

If the belt smarted last week against Kentucky, it's got to smart even more on this Saturday night.

0: front of the Aggie sideline. Left foot down. Does he have possession? Cooley. No. On the replay when they slowed it down. The one thing that has to happen there, though, Kelshawn Johnson has to be a defensive back and knock that out of Cooley's hands. A run by Dylan Jones to the 15-yard line. He can't just be a spectator on that play. It's got to be an incomplete pass. Yes, he cuts in front of him. Then that changes. He can't let Cooley
1: hit that pick. He needs to fight for the ball, right? Is what you're saying.
0: Yep. Pickup of 3, second and 7 from the 16-yard line. Landon Clark keeps to the right side, running. He's at the 10. Wrestled down at about the 7-yard line. Bravion Rogers and Dalton Brooks. He gets to the 8. It's first and goal. Slot left is Jace Brown. Wide of him is Eugene Wilson III by the Aggie sideline. Dylan Jones runs to the left, and that is where he's met by Des Ricks. Dylan Jones in the carry. Excuse me, Ray Coney. Second and goal from the 6. 418 total yards for LSU. 312 through the air, 106 on the ground. Dual threat quarterback Landon Clark is in. Pistol formation, Jones behind him. Play action fake, rolls to the right. Being chased by Noah McHale. Throws behind his tight end, Zach Grace, who was wide open.
1: Nobody
0: back
1: covered
0: the end zone.
1: He came all the way across and nobody went with him, and he couldn't get the ball to him. But it'll bring up third and goal.
0: From the 6. Roman Mothershed, who did not play in the first 3 weeks. He's a transfer from Troy. This redshirt junior in for the first time. Last year, he had 25 catches for the Troy Trojans. He's all alone, short side of the field to the left, going left to right. Clark, pocket, rolls to the right. Points. Stepped out of bounds at the 12. Staying the plays alive. It's a touchdown.
1: Baloney, he stepped out of bounds.
0: No, incomplete pass. Incomplete, says the line judge.
2: But I'm with you. I thought the ball should be back around the 11-yard line. I thought he stepped out of bounds as well.
1: I don't think there's any doubt about it. We could see it from up here.
0: No, he didn't. There's green in between the white. He just stays in and then backpedals. That is an incredible tightrope. There's green between the heel and the sideline. Now, an overhead look would see whether the heel is hitting any of that white.
1: Yeah. Well, from here, we had an overhead look. I don't know how it's not out of bounds, but okay.
0: Starzik, field goal.
1: Did he miss
0: is
1: that?
0: Good.
1: Oh, it went through, right? I think he missed it.
0: He missed it left.
1: I think he missed it right.
0: It's his second miss of the season. Stays 35-6. LSU takes 2:45 off the clock here in the fourth quarter. Still up 35-6 on Texas A&M. Come on back, Texas A&M Sports Network and the 12th Man app.
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0: Starzyk missed the field goal. I'm sorry, Will.
2: No problem.
0: Just said, I'm taking it out. And, I mean, it was just a train wreck right there.
2: Hey, one of those nights, isn't it?
0: Yeah, it is. I can't do that to you, though.
2: No,
0: I can't
2: do that to you. It's all good, but we've got 12:15 to go in the game. Really, it's not all good. It's all Tigers right now. It's 35-6, and this team is reeling, and you're hoping Kyle Field next week is the recipe to get right. We will host Arkansas in a 6 o'clock kickoff. 4 o'clock is our Specs tailgate show, and then 5:30, we are live from Kyle Field. 6 o'clock kickoff between A&M and the Razorbacks, and guys, at this point, that needs to serve as a get-well game for these Aggies.
0: Yeah.
2: They will very much need it.
0: Yes, they will. High snap. Marcel rifles. High throw. Drop by Craver. Incompletes. He drops it on the as he gets hit.
1: Yeah, he said he didn't control it, I guess, or didn't get a foot down, but no fumble, just a dropped ball.
0: Yeah, hits the top of the helmet on the coverage by Thomas.
2: And mention that Arkansas game next week. Arkansas playing right now. They're about to hit the fourth quarter. They have a 23-6 lead over Tulsa in a non-conference game. The Razorbacks came into that one having lost their last two to good teams, Utah and Georgia.
0: In motion, left to right goes Craver. Pressure up the middle, so a middle screen.

0: 35-6. LSU leads Texas A&M with 11 minutes to play. Pistol formation. Two receivers right, one left. Play action fake to Edwards. Pressure up the middle. Marcel's going to run along the hashes up the right side and dive ahead to the 40-yard line.
1: That was a smart play. They were coming up to take him down, and he just dove and got as much as he could. He'll pick up about 7, be 2nd and 3.
0: Former Auburn Tiger Malik Blockton was the one who came up the middle. As Craver slot left, wide of him, Horton. Gregory to the right, Thomas on the right wing. Edwards to the left of Marcel. Shotgun formation, five-man front for LSU. Eye-high snap to Marcel. Good shuffles to his left. Rifles, and it's a low throw, not catchable. Isaiah Horton.
1: They brought an extra man up the middle, and somebody did a great job of picking him up. Gave Marcel time to locate a receiver, but he couldn't deliver it.
0: It's not a great throw.
1: No, it wasn't. It'll be 3rd and 3.
0: Three receivers to the left. Arrow formation being led by Aaron Gregory. Kelshawn Johnson to his right. Isaiah Horton to his left. Marcel to the line of scrimmage changes the play. K.J. Edwards wants that. Thomas, the tight end, to the right of the right tackle. In motion left to right goes Kelshawn Johnson. Chest high snap. Throw and nearly intercepted.
1: I had both hands on it. Couldn't come up with it. It'll bring up a 4th down. Let's see if the Aggies will go for it here. I'm going to send out the punt team.
0: Linebacker T.J. Dottery nearly with that pick. He read it. There's Tyler White. For Tyler, punt number 7. 5 of the 6 were 50-plus. Wilson will let it go.
1: This one's going to be 50-plus.
0: At the 7-yard line, the long snapper Shea Freibaum down there. So is Bryce Anderson. From the all the way to the 7, the punt by Tyler White.
1: 60-plus, isn't it?
0: Don't make me do math on a Saturday. 9:52 to play.
1: 30 and 43 is... That's 70. It went to the 7.
0: No Steve O'Neill. There's no Steve O'Neill 99. We know that when he was a Jet. 9:52 to 4.
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5: That's easier. That's a good thing.
4: It's way easier.
5: Yeah. Glad somebody else is doing the math.
4: I hate giving up my secrets, but I have to. Bryce Perry Wright will be one of the defensive ends for Texas A&M. Brandon Davis Swain will be one of the D tackles for the Aggies. Run up the middle on Clark, who faked the end around to Eugene Wilson and ahead to the 9-yard line, a 2-yard gain, setting up a second and 8. Bo Bordelon, who was replaced at left guard, is now in for LSU. And now running back Harlan Berry flanks Clark to the left. Two receivers right and left, and now in motion goes the tight end, Zach Grace, in for Tre'Dez Green, and LSU hasn't missed Green one bit. Back to the line of scrimmage before being undercut in the backfield by the aforementioned Bryce Perry Wright. He's the true freshman out of Atlanta.
5: LSU just trying to run the clock and get as much off of it as they can.
4: Another Georgia true freshman is Tristan Givens. He and Perry Wright on the ends. Davis Swain and Angelo McCullum are the interior. Third and 9. Clark runs right. Clark, 10, 15. Scampers and gets a first down in front of the LSU sideline. Ahead of Coney. Ahead of Ricky Gibson, the third. Taufik Bayard, one of the safeties. Marcus Ratcliffe, another safety. Coney and McHale, your tight ends. Shaw, your nickel. Ricks and Gibson, the third, are your corners. We told you Bayard and Ratcliffe are your safeties. Got to the 17, so it's a first down gain on the run by Landon Clark, who's in for Sam Levitt. 8:10 left. It's a run by Berry to the left side. Splits a couple of defenders, stays on his feet, cuts back to his right, still on his feet, and across, diving to the 37-yard line. 20-yard gain for Harlan Berry. McHale leaves. Tamarian Watkins is the freshman from Rock Hill, South Carolina.
5: A lot of missed tackles on that run.
4: Lots. First and 10 from the 35. A little swing, too high. Whew, he needed a changeup, and he threw a fastball over Harlan Berry.
5: Well, no.
4: Off to the left.
5: No, he needed a running play to keep the clock running. I don't know why they're throwing the football.
4: Corey Barber Jr. is a true freshman in Trustville, Alabama. He's slot left. 7:35 to play. It's a second and 10 from the LSU 35. Berry with a run to the left. Landon Rink on that tackle. Ray Coney on the tackle. DJ Sanders is in as well, wearing that coveted 88 in honor of Terry Price. A D lineman gets to wear that 88. The Hall of Famer, Terry Price. It's also
5: good
4: in the
5: man.
4: Southwest.
5: Good man.
4: And how good is it to see Devin every day as one of the assistant coaches? It's a 3rd and 8. 7 minutes to play, 35-6 LSU. Going left to right are the Tigers. Two receivers right, two left. A look over to the sideline. 5 on the play clock. Here comes the Aggies, Miles Davis. And they get Clark.
5: Him.
4: They get him. Up the middle. Davis comes in. He's the Conroe Judson safety. Tamarian Watkins on that sack. The first for the Aggies and just their 5th of the season, unless this LSU stat crew says that's a run. And here comes Chadwick. Isaiah Horton stands at his own 20. Off the side of his foot, still stays on a wobbly spiral. Horton fields at the 23, inside the hashes and the numbers, and gets 5 yards to the 28. With 6:01 to play in our fourth quarter, the Aggies will have it first and 10 from their own 28-yard line, down 35-6 to LSU as we step aside on the Texas A&M Sports Network and the 12th Man App.
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4: 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From the 28-yard line. 6:01 to play, down 35-6. Brady Hart is in for Texas A&M. Three receivers to the right, single receiver to the left. Jade Warren is one of those receivers. Keyote Armstrong and Kelshawn Johnson. Armstrong leads that arrow formation. And Brady Hart, not played since Missouri State, in shotgun formation. Run up the middle by K.J. Edwards. Cuts right, cuts back left. Keeps that pile moving ahead to the 42-yard line. A nice 14-yard gain for K.J. Edwards.
5: Oh, good quickness. Oh, boy, hit the hole quick. Made some subtle moves along the way and gets it all the way out to the 42.
4: Tyree Adams will leave the left tackle. Robert Borden takes over at left tackle. Two receivers left, one right. Keyote Armstrong is the tight end on the right wing. Following the 14-yard gain by K.J. Edwards, 5:25 to play. Fourth quarter, 35-6. K.J. again up the middle. K.J. pushes the pile to the 47-yard line as he's running between the hashes.
5: He'll get five right up the middle.
4: Kelshawn Johnson leaves. Houston Thomas comes on. Second and 4. Jaden Warren, the lone receiver to the left. Armstrong's on the line. Thomas on the wing, both on the left side. Armstrong flanks Brady Hart to the left. Play action fake. Brady fires, intercepted.
5: Oh.
4: Steps in front, picked, going the other way. Tackled by Houston Thomas at the 42-yard line. Michael Turner Jr., his first game of the season. It's a pick by Brady Hart.
5: I don't think he ever saw him.
4: Too easy.
5: Yeah, he just jumped right in front of it.
4: I think he stared down his receiver the entire time.
5: Well, and that's a good reason to get Brady Hart some playing time.
4: That's all he did was look right, and he underthrew it.
5: Yeah.
4: If he puts air under it, he's got Aaron Gregory. Two sides to the field. It's so funny that some years ago in a quarterback room when Bobby Petrino was the offensive coordinator, and it was Connor Wigman, it was Max Johnson, Jalen Henderson, and a freshman, Marcel Reed. And he gave the play, and it was, Max, what do you see? Connor, what do you see? Jalen, what do you see?
5: For different Marcel answers. Reed,
4: no, they had the more difficult plays. And what Bobby wanted to do is Landon Clark in the pocket, running up the middle, rolls to his left, stays behind the line of scrimmage, and maybe not. Could be an eligible man downfield. Harlan Berry all ahead to the 35-yard line, but a flag lay at the 37.
5: This is definitely coming back. They did something wrong.
4: So
12: holding offense, number 57, 10-yard penalty, repeat first down.
4: Complicated calls for the veteran quarterbacks. So Bobby wanted to make this game really easy. So as Marcel's looking, and Marcel's complicating it, Bobby said, stop. You've got three receivers on the left and just two defenders. You're going there. And that was part of the process for Marcel Reed.
5: Understanding the learning what process. You say.
4: Yep, yeah. Yep, yep.
5: It makes sense.
4: It does. McCullum and Sanders, the interior. Tristan Givens, along with Bryce Perry Wright on the edges. Bryce to the right. Givens on the left edge. First and 20. After the Bordelon hold, wipes out a huge play. Stepping up, Clark rolls to his left. Block in the back on Perry Wright and runs
5: that.
4: Out
5: Oops.
4: Of bounds and a late hit. The Aggie sideline unless Clark slipped.
5: I think he must have slipped down because there's no flag. Or maybe the officials are ready to leave.
4: You see that back judge? The referee? Keep that clock moving.
5: Yeah.
4: 3:30 left.
5: Yeah, I was going to say we're down to 3:30.
4: Tamarian Watkins and Ray Coney are your linebackers. Ricks and Gibson the third are your corners. Shotgun snap, end around to the right side. Harlan Berry finally hit at midfield, close to the first down.
5: Yes, he is.
4: He was running free and clear. Boy, Chance Collins makes the tackle. Mike talks about that freshman safety differently. You know when Mike talks about certain players a certain way. Third and two from midfield. Goes to Berry. Gets around the end side. Miles Davis tracks him down, but not before he gets to the 33. Berry remains down.

0: Staying with tempo. High snap. Berry up the middle. To the 28-yard line. Second down. 2:15 remaining. Second and 5 for the Aggie 28. Inside the left hash. Team substituted, so center Judge over the ball. Now ready for play. Now to Stacy Gage, who's a transfer from UCF.
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0: David with a career-best 53-yard field goal. All 6 points belong to the right foot. David Alano hit a 24-yard field goal early in the second quarter. That's been it for the Aggies. They've been outscored 35-6. They've been outgained 485-193. 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
0: And what a difference a year makes as this place is emptied out for a completely different reason.
1: Exactly.
0: 35-6 are the LSU Tigers. Landon Clark has come in for Sam Levitt. Levitt, 17 of 23 for 312. Two touchdowns. He threw an interception to Marcus Ratcliffe. Gage is to the right of Landon Clark. Fake the end around. Clark takes it up the middle. Breaks one back tackle. Breaks two tackles. Cuts back to his right. And he's tackled by Chance Collins. Not before he gets inside the 15-yard line to the 14. That's a 14-yard run. And again, missed tackles. If we talked about eye violations last week being something that reared its ugly head, the missed tackles this week reared their ugly head as well. End around to the right side. Chase Brown at the 10-yard line. Once again, Bravion Rogers with the tackle. Jordan Lockhart comes over. 1:20 remaining. Ball's just outside the 10.
1: LSU happy to run the ball and keep the clock going. down to 110 now.
0: Second and six. In the red zone for the sixth time this evening. The one miss was the misfired field goal by Starzik. A run to the left by Clark, running behind his running back. Shy of the first down. He gets to the seven as he runs to the Aggie sideline to his left. Running behind Caden Durham. He's a junior who played high school at Duncanville before moving to Oklahoma City. Roman Mothershed comes on as Durham leaves. Third and three from the seven.
1: Well, this should be the last play.
0: 20 seconds left. High snap through the hands. Clark gets it on a bounce, throws to the end zone. No one there. Threw it away.
1: Well, that's...
0: He's out of the tackle box, and he got it past the line of scrimmage. So it's not the last play.
1: Oh, it's not the last play because it stops the clock.
0: Just to tick you off, partner.
1: It's not going to tick me off any more than I already am.
0: 4th and 3.
1: Surely they're not going to kick the field goal.
0: No. From the 12. I mean,
1: if they had any class at all, they would kneel here.
0: Better served not opening my mouth. Across the middle, dropped in the end zone. Intended for Jace Brown, turned over on downs. 8 seconds left.
10: It's a first down for the Aggies.
0: I'll write down what I want to say so I don't get in trouble.
1: Maybe I'll say it so I won't. So you won't get in trouble. Maybe I will.
0: Turned over on downs.
1: Oh yeah. That's a good one. Yeah. My partner has a great sense of humor, y'all.
0: Remember what he did in Oxford to Bryce Anderson.
1: Yeah, but
0: Carson Baker is the running back.
1: Stuck with him.
0: Till he moves on again. Modus operandi. Carson Baker with a run to the right. Carson Baker gets outside the 10 to the 11-yard line in LSU.
1: And that'll do it.
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0: LSU with a victory 35-6 over Texas A&M. They move to 1-1 in SEC play. The Aggies drop to 0-2 with Arkansas next Saturday at Kyle Field. 6 o'clock is the kick. We get everything started with the Specs 12th Man tailgate show at 4 outside of Kyle Field. Coming up next, it's the fifth quarter show. 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
21: 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Welcome to the fifth quarter show. A recap of the game with all the key highlights and moments. Interviews with head coach Mike Elko and Aggie players. And analysis from our crew. Now, the fifth quarter.
0: 35-6 is the final. LSU over Texas A&M to move to 3-1. The Aggies fall to 2-2 and winless in the SEC at 0-2. This is where we normally have our Wells Fargo winning moments, but I might rename this one to the Wells Fargo what might have been in this one, because there were key plays, especially in the first half, that if they're made, if you go back a week ago against Kentucky, if the Aggies don't, or if the Aggies can convert a 4th-and-1, turned over on downs last week, they get inside the 30 and threw an interception. What might have been? Here's what might have been. These are the plays in the first half that get wiped out. We begin with what should have been an Isaiah Horton catch. High snap by Naboo. Good pass pro. Now Marcel rolls to the right. Throws on the run. Back to the middle of the field. Complete to the 41-yard line. Isaiah Horton, who says he gets hit in the helmet by Woodland. He wants a target
22: downfield. Offense number 88 was lined up, covered up by the wide receiver. It's a 5-yard penalty. The previous spot, repeat first down.
0: It wipes out a 15-yard gain. And then Ashton Bethel-Roman on what would have been a 19-yard catch. The call gets overturned. Naboo, center. Formby, Rogers. Blake Ivey is out. Trovon Ball is the left guard. And then Tyree Adams. They'll change this offensive line. Marcel Keeper rolls to his right, throws on the run. Behind Ashton Bethel-Roman, but he catches it across midfield. They're in Tiger territory for the first time at the 49 of LSU.
23: Well, this is a great adjustment to the ball. It was behind him. He turned all the way around and was able to come up with it.
1: at the LSU 49.
0: 19-yard gain. They may take a look at this.
22: The ruling of a catch for a first down is under video review. Timeout.
2: On the video board, they're showing what they'd be looking at SEC headquarters in Birmingham. And
22: after video review, the ruling is an incomplete pass. The ball touched the ground prior to control by the receiver. As a result, it'll be second down from the 32-yard line.
0: Still down 7-3 at that point. And here's a Kelshon Johnson catch that gets wiped out because of offensive pass interference. Three receivers right, one left. Isaiah Horton one-on-one with DJ Pickett. Middle of the field, third and three. Oh, pressure coming. KJ picked it up. And it's complete. Kelshon Johnson, 45-50. 45, cut out of bounds. And there are a slew of flags. Three of them between the 35. It's offensive pass interference on A&M.
22: Pass interference. Offense, number 88. 10-yard penalty from the previous spot. Repeat third down.
0: And then down 14-3 with a chance at the end of that first half to make something happen. Isaiah Horton with a 27-yard catch. Third and 10. Marcel pointing out the defense. Shotgun snap. Chest high. Pocket. Has Isaiah Horton, who goes up and gets it and across midfield to the 48-yard line. On a third and 10, the Aggies get 27, an explosive play of their own. But a holding would have that drive stall. And it would never have a shot at points. Down 14-3 at the half. Two long drives by LSU. The Aggies get a field goal. Dave will have that in his Texas Ford Dealers drive of the game. And then in the second half, it's a third quarter that is just very, very similar. The Aggies have a chance. It is fourth and one. And for the second week in a row, they do not come through. From shotgun, it's Carson Baker. It all depends on the spot.
1: Not where they're spotting it. He's short.
0: Dave's right. LSU would outscore Texas A&M 21-3 in that third quarter. And the reason why they would get three is a turnover. Marcus Radcliffe with the interception. Love it. Cost a minute. Intercepted at the 40-yard line. Marcus Radcliffe. Fourth as an Aggie. Fifth of his career. The Aggies would go four plays, 4 yards. They would only get three, but it would be a career-long 53-yard field goal by David Alano. This is a 53-yard attempt. This would be his longest, if I am not mistaken.
1: He certainly got the leg for it.
0: Yeah, he does. That is plenty of distance. Guess who
1: just banged it
0: through? David Alano with a career-best 53-yard field goal. Wells Fargo is the bank of doing and the official bank of Texas A&M Athletics. Ags Election Day is Tuesday, November 3rd. 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
0: LSU over Texas A&M on this Saturday night in Baton Rouge. And I've got to tell you that you're just hearing a small sample. Our producer, Charles Mintz, had 31 highlights from this. That's how good he is. And that's been the norm, if not more, throughout games. We're just not going to get to all of them.
1: We can't get to all of them.
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1: Okay, it was the middle of the second quarter. LSU led 7-0, and the Aggies received a punt in a 15-play, 62-yard drive. One of those plays was a completion to Mario Craver for 17 yards.
0: Mike O'Reilly in motion left to right. Middle screen, Mario Craver to the 40.
1: Oh, he got it.
0: It's the first down. I mean, he bulldozes the final 5 yards.
1: They just couldn't bring him down before he got past the sticks. That was a great effort.
0: He hit to Marcus Cooley, the free safety, and rode him back 4 yards to get the first down.
1: Well, that was Mario's 17-yard gain, and he also had a 14-yard gain during this drive.
0: High snap, slung left side, Mario catches 35. He gets a little skip and a run and to the 29-yard line. The 14-yard completion of Mario Craver on an excellent play-action fake to Carson Baker.
1: But the drive stalled, and the Aggies had to settle for a 24-yard field goal from David Olano.
0: David Olano, 24-yard attempt inside the right hash. Freibom snap, White hold, Olano kick, and that line drive is through, and the Aggies on the board. It's 7-3 LSU.
1: And that was the first points for the Aggies, as you heard Andrew say, 7-3. And that will be our Texas Ford Dealers drive of the game. 15 plays, 62 yards.
0: 35-6, the final, LSU over Texas A&M. 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
0: Wrapping things up from Baton Rouge before we hand it off to Giovanni Heater, the fifth quarter show. We'll talk with Mike Elko. We'll have a wrap-up as well from Tiger Stadium, and Giovanni will have some more final numbers. I want to take you into some things that we kind of track when it comes to numbers, and we talk about explosive plays being 20 yards or more. Stat Broadcast has it a little bit differently, but we do 20 yards or more, and through the air, LSU had five of those explosive plays for 26 yards, 35 yards, 36 yards, 57 yards, and 36 yards. When it comes to rushing, they had one, a 36-yard gain by Dylan Jones. The way Stat Broadcast does big plays, it is passing plays of 15 yards or more, rushing plays of 10 or more. By that standard, nine passing plays, nine big plays through the air for 255 yards, five rushing plays of 10 yards or more for 99. Conversely, the Aggies had two big passing plays, 16 and 27, 27 to Isaiah Horton. The rushing plays, the Aggies did have six rushing plays of 10 or more yards in this game. That's just a little bit inside the numbers. Third down was always going to be key. Line of scrimmage, always going to be key for Texas A&M. Red zone, always the key for Texas A&M. LSU, 4 of 6 from the red zone. That included a missed field goal and not converting on their very last drive, the drop pass in the end zone. The Aggies got in the red zone once and got a field goal out of it. They had the pick by Marcus Radcliffe. The Aggies threw two interceptions. Total yards, 506 LSU, 197 Texas A&M. We'll talk to you on Wednesday from Rudy's, 504 Harvey Road in College Station. That'll be the next edition of the Aggie Football Hour with Mike Elko. 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Then next Saturday, 6 o'clock, Texas A&M and Arkansas. The Aggies and the Razorbacks from Kyle Field, 4 o'clock with our Specs 12th Man Tailgate Show, 5:30 with the kickoff show. Dave, Will, and I, the kick will be just after 6. Giovanni Heater brings you the rest of the way when the fifth quarter show rolls on. For Kevin Menchow, our engineer, for Charles Mintz, who is our producer, for Dave Elmendorf, for Will Johnson, who you'll hear in just a little.
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17: And we welcome you back to Kyle Field. Giovanni Heater with you on the fifth quarter show, breaking down Texas A&M's road loss, 35-6, the final score out in Baton Rouge at the hands of the 10th-ranked LSU Tigers. Well, taking you through some of those final stats tonight, and Andrew had touched on some of this, LSU outgains Texas A&M in total yards tonight, 506 to 197, 312 yards through the air to Texas A&M's 106. Yards on the ground, 194 rushing yards for the Tigers to Texas A&M's 91. Another costly piece for the Aggies tonight was the penalties. 7 penalties for 49 yards. LSU had 5 penalties for 35 yards. The Tigers were able to acquire 20 first downs in the ballgame to Texas A&M's 11. Neither team really was terrific on third down. 4 of 15 for Texas A&M, 4 of 12 for the LSU Tigers. You go to total plays, pretty even. LSU ran 66 plays. They just did a lot more with their 66 plays compared to Texas A&M's 60. Average yards a play, that's where they got them. Over 7.5 yards a play to Texas A&M's 3.3. Average yards per completion, again, the downfield passing. This constitutes in the stat broadcast, like Andrew was alluding to, as a big play, an explosive play. LSU is averaging 18.4 yards a completion. That is over the 15-yard mark, and that is close to the what they constitute as the national explosive play, which is 20 yards or more down the field as an explosive play. If you're averaging that on a completion tonight, that's pretty productive offense. That is what LSU did at 18.4 yards a completion. They also ran the ball for 5.1 yards per carry this evening on Texas A&M. In the red zone, they were pretty efficient. Started 4 of 4, all with touchdowns. Ended up 4 of 6, didn't score on the last couple of drives. And how about Lane Kiffin? Like, I'm not even mad at it, the fact that on 4th and 3, he decides, hey, we're going to go for it in the red zone, try and score another touchdown, because, again, you have the second stringers, the third stringers in the ball game, and when you're in there with your twos, threes in the depth chart, like, they got to play football too, right? There's a hand, it's kind of an old adage. Steve Spurrier used to say it. I've heard James Franklin say it, right? Like, when your guys are in the game and those reps are so valuable, you're going to let them play football, right? And I think that's what Lane Kiffin did tonight. It ended up where they didn't score, and they end up not getting on the board there, and they end up 4 of 6 in the red zone. A&M was 1 of 1 in the red zone. It was a field goal, not a touchdown, in the 35-6 loss. The big number that just absolutely jumps off the page is sacks to me. This is an LSU defense that came into today with 14 sacks in 3 games. They add on another 4. That's 18 sacks in 4 games so far this season. That leads the nation. That's a big number. That's a big number. 4 sacks, and on top of it, it was 4 sacks for 41 yards. That's almost half a football field of sack yardage. Marcel facing a lot of pressure. Offensive line didn't have its best night tonight. I think Marcel trying to escape, trying to extend the plays, getting himself into deeper trouble didn't necessarily help. And 4 sacks for 41 yards was costly. A&M did not get after the quarterback for a sack tonight. Tackles for loss, 7 tackles for loss for 51 yards for the LSU Tigers. 3 tackles for loss for 9 yards for Texas A&M. The turnovers, 2 turnovers for Texas A&M tonight, 1 turnover for LSU. It was a Marcus Ratcliffe interception. Went up and high-pointed the football on an underthrow and was able to gobble it up out of the air for the INT. There are some of your team stats. 35-6, the final score. LSU takes down Texas A&M. When we return, Will Johnson on site with Mike Elko after the loss in Baton Rouge. But first, We will step aside. 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
17: Fifth quarter show coverage rolls on from back here in College Station, high above Kyle Field. I'm Giovanni Heater with you across the Texas A&M Sports Network. Final score tonight in Baton Rouge. 10th-ranked LSU takes down 23rd-ranked Texas A&M 35-6. Let's go ahead and hear what the head coach of the Aggies, Mike Elko, had to say standing next to Will Johnson in the locker room after the loss.
19: Coach, your take on this one in Baton Rouge tonight?
20: Yeah, I mean, not good enough at any level, anywhere across the board, for any position, anywhere. And so I don't got a lot of words. We've got to find answers, and we got to find them quick.
19: And you mentioned, yeah, work is really the only way to the team, right?
20: Yeah, it's the only thing you can do. The only thing you can do is look yourself in the mirror and realize where we're at, and then you got to find a way to go back to work and become better. That's all you can do.
19: And in times of adversity, man, it's stick-together time more than anything, isn't it?
17: Well, I'm going to say yes. I'm going to say yes. Stick together time is where we're at with Texas A&M football. Yeah, I think the biggest thing that stands out there is, you know, Elko says it's time to look in the mirror and get back to work, right? And that's the only thing you can do and find ways to get better. And that's where this Texas A&M football team's at right now, right? Disappointing start to the year, 2-2. 0-2 in SEC play is the really unfortunate part about it. And two games where you got bested by the other team pretty much across the board every phase of the game, right? 28 unanswered last week against Kentucky, and then you drop one 35-6 without putting up an offensive touchdown on the road against LSU tonight, right? Just not the standard that Mike Elko preaches. When we come back, we're going to go back down to Baton Rouge, and here's...
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17: And we welcome you back on the fifth quarter show. 35-6, the final score. Texas A&M falls on the road in Baton Rouge at the hands of 10th-ranked LSU. Well, Will Johnson was down on the sideline, and it was a blast to chat with Will before the ball game on the Specs 12th Man Tailgate Show, all about last year and how awesome the moment was, and obviously things a little bit different the way it plays out in 2026. So very curious to hear Will's thoughts. I have not gotten a chance to talk to him after the game. So here's Will in the locker room after the loss.
21: Will Johnson from the field here at an emptied-out Tiger Stadium after LSU throttles the Texas A&M Aggies. We came on the air tonight talking about how it was almost magical here last year that the Aggies emptied

0: coming into this game. They led the nation in sacks, and then they could really just tee off in the second half against Marcel Reed, and he was under pressure the entire final two quarters that he was in the game. And then LSU hit two big TDs in the third quarter, and that was it. This was a formality the rest of the way. It looked similar to the third quarter against Kentucky last week. We started the broadcast early today saying that we hoped that third quarter against Kentucky was the anomaly and the outlier. However, with where this team stands right now, that is not the case. Unfortunately, at the moment, that's the norm. Now, it's only a month into the season. The Aggies have time. They can get better. They can correct. They can improve. And they do have a winnable game next week at Kyle Field against a struggling Arkansas team. And usually Kyle Field is a nice recipe to get well. So that is essentially what the Arkansas game is next week. You would like it to serve as a get-well game. And it certainly needs to be. Because right now, one of the themes coming in was you asked the question, was that Kentucky third quarter the anomaly? Well, right now, it is not. So back home next week, heading home with a loss and a 2-2 record after what was a very difficult one to take here at LSU tonight. Not a lot to break down. The Tigers pretty much had this one in hand almost start to finish. Will Johnson from the field in Baton Rouge signing off.
1: Will, we appreciate it big time. Appreciate you being down there in Baton Rouge. When we come back, some more talk about the second halves so far this season. We will also preview Arkansas before we let you go tonight. That is the upcoming opponent here at Kyle Field in College Station next weekend for the sesquicentennial game right here, the 150th anniversary of Texas A&M University, and we will celebrate accordingly a week from tonight. That's after this. Aggie football continues after this.
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1: We welcome you back to Kyle Field after Texas A&M's 35-6 loss in Baton Rouge at the hands of 10th-ranked LSU. Our fifth quarter show coverage continues. We've heard from Mike Elko. We heard from Will Johnson. Now let's dive back into some of the numbers. You know, it's fascinating. Will had mentioned the notion of second halves, and was that Kentucky third quarter an anomaly? Was it a blip? Or was it a trend that needs to be worried about and there should be concern about? And it's just interesting to look at the numbers a little bit when you contrast the first two games of this season to the second two games of this season, particularly in the second half of action. Texas A&M in the first two games, wins over Missouri State and Arizona State, outscored opponents 41-0

0: in the fourth quarter and 62-10 in the second half. That's kind of crazy, right? And the Aggies were 18-1 when entering the fourth quarter with the lead under Mike Elko. Still are, because they did not enter either this week or last week into the fourth quarter with a lead. Then they were outscored 21-0 in the third quarter against Kentucky. When it was all said and done against Kentucky last week, outscored in the second half in total, 24-14 at the hands of the Wildcats. And then when you contrast it to this week as well, LSU outscored Texas A&M 21-3 in the second half. This was also back-to-back third quarters in particular, in back-to-back weeks, that Texas A&M surrendered 21 points in the third quarter itself. So 21 plus 21, if I'm putting math together, is 42. They've been outscored 42-3 in third quarters over the last 2 weeks. There's just some numbers for what it's worth to support what Will was putting together there with his final thoughts after the 35-6 loss in Death Valley. When we come back, we're going to talk a little bit about the upcoming opponent, Arkansas, and we're going to get you set and ready for next weekend. Don't lose faith. A lot of football left to be played, and no matter what, Kyle Field's going to be jam-packed, ready to go, ready to celebrate the sesquicentennial anniversary of Texas A&M University, the 150th right here in College Station next weekend. We'll get you ready for it after the break. 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
0: Final segment of our fifth quarter show tonight, breaking down LSU's 35-6 win in Texas A&M's defeat at the hands of the Tigers out in Baton Rouge. Drops the Aggies to 2-2 on the season, 0-2 in SEC play. But the beautiful thing about college football is we're going to lace it up. We're going to do it all over again next week, and we return to College Station. Arkansas comes to town. It's the sesquicentennial game. 150th anniversary of Texas A&M University right here at Kyle Field. Plenty to be excited about. Team's going to be rocking the camouflage jerseys as well, which will be pretty cool to see. And this place will be jam-packed, ready to go. Another night game under the lights of Kyle Field, so looking forward to that. Want to tell you a little bit about the opponent to expect this upcoming week, the Arkansas Razorbacks. They are also 2-2 on the season. This is a team that started the year with a win over North Alabama, 31-14, then fell at the hands of 20th-ranked Utah on the road, 43-10 was the final there a few weeks back. Got manhandled by second-ranked Georgia last week, 45-17 the final. then was able to beat Tulsa today 34-6, put together probably their best performance of the year thus far. That is a Tulsa team, by the way, that beat Oklahoma State, who beat Oregon and went on the road to Morgantown and beat West Virginia today. And it's just funny how college football ebbs and flows and teams catch strides and weeks are fluky, and that's just the beautiful nature of the sport that we all love. So Arkansas comes in at 2-2 this upcoming week. They've played three different quarterbacks so far this season. KJ Jackson has had the majority of the load. He's 58 for 96, 618 yards on the year thus far. That's good for 60%. Four touchdowns, two interceptions to this point. A.J. Hill has played some reps, 16 of 28, 181 yards, a touchdown, no picks. And then Monty Harrison has thrown one pass, wide receiver on a little bit of a trick play there that was successful for him. Sutton Smith is their leading ball carrier, tied with Braylon Russell. 28 carries for Sutton Smith for 68 yards. Braylon Russell, 24 carries, but also has that 66 yards to his name. A little bit of a stable of running backs, because at third is 22 carries for Cam Settles, and he has rushed for 30 yards on the season. Then their quarterback, KJ Jackson, dynamic with his legs, 22 carries for 50 yards so far this year. Leading receiver is Chris Marshall, 19 receptions. He's the heavy hitter with 278 yards so far this year. And then just one touchdown out of the starting wide receiving stable, and that's Ishmael Cassis, and he has a touchdown on the season. They go to their tight end a lot as well. Ty Lockwood, 10 catches, 78 yards, and he has found the end zone. So that's a little bit about the upcoming opposition with Arkansas coming to town next week. Well, it's a full slate again this upcoming week. Wednesday, we will have Aggie Football Hour with Mike Elko, presented by Capital Farm Credit. That will be every Wednesday night, every game week this season, from 8 to 9 p.m. live at Rudy's Real Texas Barbecue. So catch us on Wednesday night. You can, as always, come on out to Rudy's, or you can catch the live stream. That'll be on the Texas A&M Athletics YouTube page, Texas A&M Athletics Facebook page, Texas A&M Football on X, at Aggie on Air on X. You can listen to it on the 12th Man app, 12thman.com. 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So that will be Wednesday night. We will have Aggie Football Hour presented by Capital Farm Credit. And then, of course, next Saturday, we kick things off 2 hours prior to kickoff outside of Kyle Field with the Specs 12th Man Tailgate Show. I will welcome Shay back to town. By the way, Shay's daughter was getting married tonight. That's why he was not with us. So congratulations to Shay and the entire Walker family. Congrats to them. We're thinking about you, Shay, and we'll have Shay back next week. So we'll have the Specs 12th Man Tailgate Show to get you going 2 hours prior to kick, and then it's Arkansas and Texas A&M in the nightcap right here in College Station. Saying so long, though, for our entire team, everybody making the magic happen behind the scenes: Kevin Minchow, our engineer out in Baton Rouge; Jeanette Minchow, our awesome engineer here in College Station; Charles Mintz has been our producer with Skyview for Andrew Monaco, for Dave Elmendorf, the Hall of Fame.
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14: Correct. Yes. By the way, you know, after we spoke with Hank, I went back and looked at the play multiple times over because the way he described what he saw, it really was an incredible read by him. Like, you know, it's always interesting to hear somebody say it, and you go back and watch it, and you understand what he was looking at. You're like, wow, that's a really professional throw. That's a great read, pre-snap read by him, and just an excellent execution all around. And congrats to Iowa on the win.
15: And he was in a quarterback competition just 2 weeks ago. Iowa, a 20-19 winner over Michigan. A wild day across the Big Ten. As mentioned, Oregon, 41-27 over USC. How about Wisconsin? Their first win over Penn State in 15 years. Their first win in Happy Valley since 2003. They hand Matt Campbell his first loss as the head coach of the Nittany Lions, 24-20. We will hit all those games in the Big Ten, plus a huge win in the Swamp and the very latest on Dante Moore. In case you missed it, he does have feeling in all of his extremities, currently being evaluated in a Los Angeles area hospital. 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
16: Coming up on the Monday edition of Unsportsmanlike with Evan Cohen, Chris Canty, and me, Michelle Smallman. Jalen Hurts and the Eagles head to Chicago looking to stay hot. So can Jalen Hurts continue to silence his doubters? 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
26: A huge week four in college football. I'm Chris Smith. 10th-ranked LSU started out hot in Death Valley.
27: They're getting right up to the line of scrimmage. 9:43 and counting here in the first quarter. They snap it, love it to Jones, and this is a touchdown. Touchdown, LSU. Second drive, a money drive for the Tigers, who have the lead here at 9:37 to go in the first quarter.
26: The call on ESPN Radio, 10th-ranked LSU got two TDs through the air. Three on the ground to steamroll number 23 Texas A&M, 35-6. Meanwhile, number 20 Oregon crushed 12th-ranked USC, 41-27. But Ducks quarterback Dante Moore was carted off the field and taken in by an ambulance after a late hit during the second quarter, replaced by backup Adila Riola, who threw for 289 yards and two scores. Moore has movement in all of his extremities and is being evaluated at the hospital. And number 24, Mississippi State, edged 19th-ranked Missouri, 31-24, thanks to 360 yards and three TDs by Kamario Taylor. The Bulldogs notched their first win in an AP-ranked matchup since 2014 and start 2-0 in conference play for the first time since 2014. And during the final weekend of the MLB regular season, the Guardians clinched their third straight AL Central crown with an 11-5 win over the Royals and a White Sox loss. Cleveland, second seed in the AL with a bye in the ALDS, and will play the third seed AL wildcard White Sox or the AL West winner. Speaking of the AL West, the Rangers pushed the race with the Astros to the final day of the regular season with a 6-2 win over the Twins.
28: Hey, it's your resident Super Bowl champ Chris Candy. Coming up Monday, week three in the NFL to week four in college football. I'll recap it all in my Upon Further Review at 7 a.m. Eastern. 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

0: And we made a few too many errors there in the end, especially when we got momentum, you know, there in the fourth quarter, and then gave them some more opportunities, and they did a good job capitalizing on them. You know, it's a disappointed locker room. Guys fought their hearts out. But obviously, we've got to take this the right way, and that's going to be important for our locker room. We have a damn good football team in there. I know we do. Our locker room believes that. And we've got to take advantage of some of these opportunities, this opportunity to learn and grow. This is a lot of times how you get measured, especially in modern-day college football.
1: All right, that was USC's Lincoln Riley as Oregon takes care of business, beats USC 41-27. Unranked Wake Forest facing number 16 Louisville. Demon Deacons on the road, holding a 30-27 lead with 22 seconds left to play. Cardinals attempting a 57-yard field goal to try to win it.
2: Be a 57-yarder. We'll see. 57-58 from the left hash mark. To tie it. Snap. Spot. Kick is blocked. Wake Forest blocks the kick and scooped up at the 50-yard line. Blocked with 15 seconds to go. And Wake Forest will snap it once and upset Louisville here in Louisville, Kentucky.
1: That's Sam Cotton from Learfield. Despite being a two-score underdog, the Demon Deacons went toe-to-toe with the Cardinals to upset a ranked foe on the road for the second straight year. Wake Forest wins 30-27. Coming up next, we have a WNBA preview for a couple of playoff matchups as the first round about to get started. Also, we'll have our top sound. That's next. This is SportsCenter All Night on ESPN Radio.
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10: At number 13, Penn State, 24-20. And this time, the last second went against Michigan. The Wolverines pulled Iowa 20-19. As the Hawkeyes get a touchdown on the final play of the game. To baseball, there are 2 spots still up for grabs heading to the final day of the season. Last night, the Rays pounded the Phillies 12-1. Padres over the Diamondbacks 10-7. Arizona is a game back of Philadelphia, but owns the tiebreaker. The Phillies are in with a win today for the last wildcard spot in the NL. The Padres get the top wildcard spot with the victory. They'll host the Cubs in the playoffs. AL West, it was the Astros blowing out the A's. Rangers over the Twins, they're tied. Houston holds the tiebreaker. Guardians wrap up the AL Central, beating the Royals 11-5, while the White Sox lose 9-6 to the Rockies.
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0: Keelan Russell operates from the pistol with two wideouts each side. Now Edwards will come in tight to the left. Snap to Russell, looking. Plenty of time. Clean pocket all day. Looking. Firing down the seam. Has a man. Williams makes the catch. Guys chase him. They won't get him. And Bama adds to its lead.
1: Death, taxes, and Alabama. I used to say that a lot during the Nick Saban days. But Kalen DeBoer have the Tide rolling. As we saw, five touchdowns from Keelan Russell, the freshman, yesterday. Last two games from him when facing a standard pass rush, right? Not a blitz or anything. 35 of 35. Incredible for that young man. They've scored 45 plus in four straight games. They waxed South Carolina yesterday, 49-18. 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
3: We're in a new studio. I got to find where the mic button is here.
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3: It's on, right? Testing.
6: Green, right? Yep, you got it.
3: All right. All right. Well, we talked about the awesome last-second win by Iowa over Michigan yesterday, but I want you to hear the student call from Iowa, courtesy of KRUI Sports. Give it a listen.
7: This is it, Hank Brown. A defining Iowa moment. Waits in the wings. Can he snatch it? Empty in the backfield. Hits his back foot. Throws to the end zone. Back shoulder. Oh, is he caught? Oh, my God. Oh, my God. He caught it. Oh, my God. He caught it. Yes. Western Michigan and the college football world. Iowa has your back.
1: Did he go Western Michigan and the college football world? Iowa has your back. That's amazing. Oh,
6: shout out to Ryan Paris, who was on the call for KRUI Sports Student Radio, like support student media. I am a byproduct of it at Indiana University, what Iowa's doing to be able to send students on the road to call these games.
1: No doubt.
6: These are incredible moments. These are moments that you never forget as a student, whether you make it in this field or not, but to have this perspective. That sounded a lot different, a lot more excited than even the Iowa call that we played you from their own radio network.
1: Because it's the true passion, right? And that's what I love. I mean, again, there's professional broadcasters. They're amazing. I mean, we're lucky enough to work with those. And so you call it from a neutral side. But college football is about passion. Mikey, try to find me Ryan Paris before the end of the show. All right, we got to try to get Ryan some love here, because what a call that was. So if you know Ryan Paris from KRUI Sports, you hit us up over at Peter Burns ESPN or Courtney R. Cronin. All right, it wasn't the only good moment here, Mikey, that we had this weekend.
3: Yeah, we don't have time to play this, but Tigers legend Justin Verlander played probably his final game in Comerica Park. And to take him off the field, his 7-year-old daughter came out to relieve him from the mound. I mean, how cool would that be?
6: It was
1: Did she,
6: awesome.
1: Like, ask for the ball? Did she, like, all right, come on, hit the shower,
6: buddy? She walked out, and then his wife, Kate Upton, walked out, and he was sobbing. And this is somebody who pitches angry. That's what he's done throughout his entire career. He's talked about it. It's why he has two Cy Youngs, an MVP, and three no-hitters. But, man, that was a tearjerker yesterday.
1: You just see him kind of like, kind of crying and like shaking on the mound, and his daughter comes out. What a cool moment that was. Remember, it's the last day of the regular season for Major League Baseball. We'll talk about that and also a huge Saturday in college sports. That coming up next year, best week ever.
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6: And good morning to you. 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
7: Good morning, Texas. This is Bill Olson. Hope everybody is having a great first weekend of fall. Yes, fall has arrived. I know some are still experiencing the heat. Mm-hmm. But there's cooler weather on the way and rain's falling in parts of the Lone Star State. We're also going to start our annual Waltz Across Texas, talking to all 11 Texas Parks and Wildlife District leaders with basically an update of the forecast that was provided in the October issue of Texas Outdoors Journal. If you've not picked one up, go to your local newsstand and get your copy. Then get you a subscription because it's heck of a magazine, been around for 35 years. We've got that. We've got news from around the state as well as the nation. So y'all do stick around and remember, you're listening to your reliable information source for the great outdoors, Texas Outdoor News.
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7: You're listening to Texas Outdoor News. Bill Olson along with Harold Gunn. We do appreciate you making us a part of your weekend plans. And again, welcome to the first weekend of fall. We start our annual Waltz Across Texas. Our guest today, Sam Harriman out of Lubbock, talking about what's going on up in the High Plains in the Panhandle, and Mason Conley out of Tyler, Texas, yes, talking about the northern part of East Texas. And those are just the first two of 11 district leaders that we'll be visiting with and updating you folks as to what's taking place.
6: Well, I need to compliment you on wrangling these people, because that's an awful lot of
7: it's worse than trying to herd quail, you know. My goodness. These people are busy,
6: yeah,
7: this
6: correct.
7: Time of year. Surveys, right. Updates, it's not like they're got their feet on their desk and twiddling their thumbs. This is busy, and it gets even busier as the year goes along. And we appreciate them taking time to visit, not only for the magazine, but also for the radio show. Weather-wise, and I made this comment regularly, mm-hmm. It seems like you get to the 1st of August, and those weather forecasts have the anticipation. They're dangling the carrot, you know, in right. front of you that cool weather's going to be here, right. you know, right after September 1st, you know.
6: Right.
7: Well, here we are heading toward the end of September, and we might actually have some cooler weather in September. It's on its way along with some rain, and then it's just going to get cooler and wetter, and it's going to be exciting to see what takes place. And whether you hunt or whether you fish, y'all need to pay attention to the suggestions we make so that your preparations are complete and you can plan accordingly to deal with what Mother Nature puts in front of us, let alone what those critters are doing to try to outfox you, you know.
6: Absolutely.
7: So we've got that going on. This weekend is also the National Hunting and Fishing Day of Texas, Saturday, you know, September 26th.
6: Right.
7: Is going on, and it's a proclamation saying how outdoor pursuits foster patience, self-reliance, and appreciation for the natural world while promoting physical activity and mental well-being. Boy, I know all of us that recreate outdoors talk about that mental well-being.
6: I second that, yes.
7: Definitely.
6: Absolutely.
7: Definitely where we need to go.
6: There's a lot of people I can suggest get out there and get their mental health right.
7: It is a great way and a great place to raise a family.
6: Indeed.
7: And to further the relationship with your spouse. Just too many kind of isolate and do their own thing, mm-hmm. as opposed to just sometimes being quiet.
6: Right.
7: And sharing, you know, the small things.
6: And turn the phone off.
7: Yeah. Absolutely. Got that. You got any national news?
6: Yeah.
7: What?
6: President Trump last week announced the Restoring America's Saltwater Angling and Recreation, an executive order. He did it in the White House Rose Garden. The order establishes a national policy to elevate marine recreational fishing in federal fisheries. With proper management, directs federal agencies to pursue better data and more modern management approaches, strengthen state-federal partnerships, remove unnecessary barriers to access, and advance innovation solutions for the American anglers.
7: You know, I've been hearing, and I'm sure you have too, about the different surveys of who's leading, who's doing what.
6: Uh-huh.
7: And I scratch my head and I go, who in the heck are they talking to?
6: Right.
7: You know, for the results to come out like they are.
6: Uh-huh. Okay.
7: And with what President Trump has accomplished.
6: Yep.
7: And it's not just, you know, the big, beautiful bill.
6: Right.
7: It's, how about Greenland?
6: Mm-hmm.
7: What a deal.
6: Yeah, absolutely.
7: What a deal. Absolutely amazing. And folks, you need to realize that the world does not operate on a switch. You don't turn it on and turn it off.
6: Correct.
7: And sometimes things, you know, happen.
6: Mm-hmm.
7: There's the other side trying to figure out how they can do you.
6: Well, I appreciate it when we can find out what happens. I appreciate the other day you sent me something that someone had sent you, you know, about what Trump said at the UN.
5: And so much of the news didn't cover that.
7: Oh, without question.
5: You know, I mean, and I'm going, they don't report anymore. We could beat that drum to death. It's supposed to be, you know, who, what, when, where, why, and how. Not maybe, kind of, woulda, coulda, shoulda. It's just terrible, and they're not reporting the news.
7: When was the last time that you heard the UN applaud an American president's speech, you know, or comments?
5: Right.
7: It's just, you know, he's a professional. He's brash. And the art of the deal is not going, this is what I want.
5: Right.
7: And that's where you start? Mm-hmm. No. Mm-hmm. It's kind of like if you've got a piece of real estate and you put on your sign or your ad or best offer.
5: Right.
7: Well, guess what? Whatever the price was, you just negated it and said, I'm unwilling to take less.
5: Yeah,
7: you know?
5: Correct.
7: It's quite interesting. You got anything else? Because we got a full show today.
5: Well, I've got a quick sad news one because, again, it's the left. The Illinois lawmakers, they're at it again. They're pushing legislation that would force lawful and highly regulated firearm manufacturers to shoulder the costs tied to firearms-related injuries and deaths, regardless of who criminally misused the firearm involved or how it was acquired or when it entered the stream of commerce. They're calling it the Responsibility in Firearms Legislation Act, or RIFLE. Good grief. And there's two bills, one from their Senate and one from their House, up on this thing. And that dog won't hunt. I mean, you know, they tried that before. Remember back when the SHOT Show was once and never again in Atlanta, where all the cities were suing the firearms manufacturers.
7: And this is in the state of Illinois?
5: Illinois, of course, yeah.
7: Wow.
5: The Pritzkers are really behind this, of course. And, you know, and they keep relating it to it as a health issue.
7: Yeah.
5: Right? You know.
7: Well.
5: No. No.
7: No. All right, we're going to take a break. When we come back, we've got our best bets. We've got the Outdoor Report. So y'all do stick around. Texas Outdoor News is coming right back.
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5: Yes, checking the Texas Outdoor Journal, Fishing and Hunting Times. This Saturday and Sunday are the first of two of three best days for the week. Monday, Tuesday, Wednesday are three good ones. Thursday's the third best day for the week. Friday and next Saturday and Sunday make up a trio of best days. This Saturday and Sunday game will be active from late morning until mid-afternoon. On Monday, Tuesday, Wednesday, this major feeding period of the day will occur from early to mid-afternoon until the evening hours just before sunset. Next Thursday and Friday, times will have adjusted with game most active from late afternoon until well into the evening hours after sunset. Next weekend, a major time shift occurs with game beginning to feed from well before sunrise, continuing to forage until mid-morning. This Saturday, September the 26th, we will have a full moon. Next Saturday, October the 3rd, the moon will enter its last quarter phase. On the coast, this weekend, both Saturday and Sunday, we'll have a double tide schedule of two high and two low tides each day. Monday is a three tide day with two high tides and one low. Tuesday through Thursday, a trio of days with a double tide schedule. Friday has a single low tide as the only tide of the day. Next Saturday and Sunday have a single tide schedule of one high, one low each day.
7: All right, on the coast and on our lakes, the forecast is to encourage you to watch the weather and have that as a major part of your plan when you're figuring out where you're going to go fish, and not just plan A and B, but, you know, have several options, because as these fronts start to roll through out of the north, we're going to see more and more changes taking place, and that's going to be critical. On the coast, you're playing wind direction, you're playing tides. Check out the Salinar and tide tables in the back of Texas Outdoors Journal. If you're looking to do some offshore fishing, and this is absolutely amazing, what opened back on in May 22nd, the red snapper season, the recreational season, opened, I believe it was on the 1st, and continues to run until the allowable catch has been caught. It still hadn't been caught.
5: Right.
7: You know, and what happens is if we haven't caught it, they just continue to push the days further out. The for hire season opened June 1st and will close on October 26th. Folks, there's still some plenty of opportunities to get out and fish. You may have to be selective on the days that you do fish, but it's absolutely phenomenal. And inshore, it is tremendous for coastal fish. On our lakes, with the rains that's being forecast, we're probably going to see some runoff. It may be a bit in coming downstream, simply until this dry ground soaks up enough to allow the runoff to take place. But you need to watch that. And then the refilling of lakes that's going to occur. Follow that rising water, flooded brush. Bait are going to go into the brush to try to hide and not get eaten. The game fish are going to be right behind them going after them. And great opportunity to get out there. For those of y'all that are dove hunting, if you can find a place to fish in the morning and then go dove hunt in the afternoon. I mean, we've talked about cast and blast on the coast.
5: Makes for a great day.
7: Forever time, but you can do the same thing around our inland lakes.
5: Also, too, like you've always suggested, you know, check more than one weather reporting source. Because last week I had, you know, clear skies as my weather report at my house, and all of a sudden I'm going, what's that? And I had a frog choker. I mean, I had a tremendous thunderstorm but, and no prediction of it.
7: Whatever happened to Google became AI,
5: right?
7: Which is pretty scary. And I was looking some things up, and it popped up as AI. And the most recent update was September 1st. What?
5: No.
7: You know, that's not what we've expected.
5: Correct.
7: And, you know, everybody talks about the good things, fine, but the people that are orchestrating this need to rein it in, you know, need to be responsible. I put this out here for a reason. Oh, it's October.
5: Yes.
7: And that means whitetail archery season has opened on the 3rd of October, or will open on the 3rd of October. Mm-hmm. That includes the archery season in the Panhandle, October 3rd, runs through November 20th. Trans-Pecos ridging, October 3rd through November 26th. Whitetail deer, archery season, October 3rd through November 6th. And, Harold, I know you'll get excited about this, but the fall season for squirrel, October 1 through February 28th. That's a long season. Get out there and shoot some and then chicken fry,
5: absolutely,
7: as Harold would say.
5: Absolutely.
7: All right. Lots going on in the Lone Star State. Lots going on Texas Outdoor News this morning. So we're going to take a break. When we come back, we're going to head to Tyler, Texas with Mason Conley.
5: All right.
7: Find out what's going on in East Texas.
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7: 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We're back with Texas Outdoor News. Bill Olson along with Harold Gunn. 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
7: 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As we've mentioned several times, this starts our annual Waltz Across Texas, and we'll be visiting with all 11 Texas Parks and Wildlife District leaders. And leading off, Mason Conley from Tyler, Texas. Mason, welcome back to Texas Outdoor News. How you doing, my friend?
0: I'm doing great. How are y'all?
7: Doing well.
5: Thank you.
7: Hey, listen, you mentioned to me before we got out of your interview segment that you wanted to mention something, and every part of the Lone Star State is special. Y'all have got some event going on up in your part of the state. What's up?
0: Yes, sir. So at our office in Tyler, at the Tyler Nature Center, on October 10th from 10 a.m. to 3 p.m., we're going to be having an East Texas Fire and Nature Festival. Now, kind of the idea is to promote prescribed fire and its benefits. So we'll say fire and prescribed fire especially is the bell of the ball, but we're also highlighting a lot of different things, kind of nature-oriented, very family-friendly, going to have a lot of things for the kids. Go see a fire truck and all kinds of activities and giveaways. But this event is really focused on family-friendly events. We'll have nature walks and bird ID and plant ID and plenty of activities for the kids and families to do. So, again, I invite, if you're in the area, in the Tyler area, come on out and see us at the Tyler Nature Center October 10th from 10 a.m. to 3 p.m.
7: Sounds like a big time. That's great. And it's a great way to be introduced, particularly if you're a newcomer to Texas or if you've been around for all your life. Go see a beautiful part of Texas there in that part of East Texas. All right, you helped us out in Texas Outdoors Journal again with a forecast of what was upcoming. We are now officially in fall. Let's come out of the last season. What kind of harvest did y'all have in your area for white-tailed deer? Go ahead.
0: Yeah, harvest was good. You know, we didn't really see necessarily a huge increase or a large decrease. It was pretty much about average, but definitely had some really nice deer come out of the Post Oak Savannah, kind of that getting into the Piney Woods area and up north along the Oklahoma border. Some really nice deer come out. So I'd say harvest, as far as numbers, we're right on track, but definitely had some good deer. You know, some folks letting some older bucks walk and be able to capitalize on those mature deer.
7: You know, for years, for decades, really, East Texas was maligned because so many of the ranches had been subdivided and broken up into smaller pieces. But of late, at least the last decade, it seems like, there have been some big, big animals that have been harvested. And I guess people really are letting them walk, getting bigger and grow some bigger antlers and bigger body weight, right?
0: You know, that's a message we've been preaching not only in East Texas but across the Southeast for decades, you know. And I would like to think or hope to think that things are starting to catch on. But again, I do think the antler restrictions, that 13-inch rule, allows these animals to just get a little bit older, you know, about a year older, and hopefully, ideally, a year smarter. So, you know, the goal is to kind of let some of these deer walk and get some size on them and some maturity. And, you know, I'd like to think that's working. But again, it's a message that Parks and Wildlife staff preach. You know, they don't get bigger if we harvest them young. So we try to let them walk if we can. And, yes, I'd love to hear that message is getting through. And I think, folks, you know, we are probably getting to a little bit smarter hunter as we go along. And so, you know, I think they can – it's easy to see the fruits of your labor if you just bide your time just a little bit.
7: your staff and landowners that you work with, have you all gotten any indication as to what kind of mass crop you might be having in your area?
0: You know, I actually talked about this just a day or two ago. Really, I'd say it's about average. We're not seeing that kind of boom mass crop we saw 3 or 4 years ago. And it kind of depends on the tree and the year, but this year it's fairly average. I know on the trails I've been out through the woods and even in my yard, things seem to be about normal. So I don't think we're having that kind of boom year we experienced probably 3, 4 years ago where it was just you couldn't walk and not crunch acorns.
5: Yeah, Mason. This is Harold, by the way. Let's check on some other game species we've got up there. How are we looking this year for turkey and quail?
0: Oh boy, East Texas with turkey and quail is certainly a hit or miss. You know, there's certain pockets that have turkey, and we're doing quite a bit of work to try to restore those in certain areas where we think they might be able to, suitable habitat and be able to persist. Quail in East Texas, oh man, if you got quail, just count your lucky stars because it's a bird that's kind of vanished from East Texas. But there are some pockets that do hold quail occasionally, but it's a rough go for quail and turkey in East Texas especially. A lot of different factors go into that, but that's a very long-winded discussion.
7: What shape are our backwater sloughs and water for waterfowl? They're saying it's going to be cold, so hopefully that weather will push ducks on south.
0: You know, I think that's one key that we've kind of lacked in the past few years. We always talk about water and availability. I think we'll have the water. I mean, the rain's got to come eventually, I hope. But the colder weather, I think, is what we need above all to kind of push some of these ducks down. And we just haven't had that in the past few years. If you follow duck hunters and harvest rates, it's been pretty low over the last few years, and it's really, I think, more tied to just warmer weather. So hopefully that almanac is correct, and we're going to get some cool weather, and ducks will push down, and we'll have water for them to go somewhere. And I think if you've got water and we've got cold weather, hopefully the year will be better than it has been the past few years.
7: I'm trying to get our producer's attention to audio, Bob. Did you hear him say almanac?
5: Almanac, right.
0: Uh-oh. Is that a touchy subject?
7: Well, no. I just have read it forever. Yeah.
5: Bill is never far from his. I got to ask you real quick.
0: I understand.
5: Yeah, and I got to ask you, too, because water does come into play here, too. You guys got any pigs up there?
0: Oh, there's pigs everywhere. I mean, backyards, front yards, out in the woods, they're everywhere, it seems.
7: Are you seeing more people trapping, trying to get the entire sounder going that route as opposed – hunting's fun, and we want to be able to continue to do that, but are you seeing more of a trapping effort?
0: Yes, sir, absolutely. And, as we go along and dealing with pigs, there's a lot of focus on, how to catch it, how to trap at the sounder level. You definitely get the most bang for your buck. Now, economically, it may be a little more steep on the front end, but once you have it, the benefits are there. And so we are seeing, as traps and functionality and different styles are coming out, we're seeing more folks kind of targeting that sounder level instead of those single traps and harvesting alone. We're talking about that smarter hunter, and so we're starting to see, hey, if you catch the sounder level, you can see some benefits, at least for a little while.
7: Hey, you know what? And besides the hunting out there, y'all got some great fishing in those area lakes.
0: Oh,
7: and
0: yeah.
7: I mean, we get some more rain, with these fronts coming in over the next few months. Y'all are going to be sitting pretty.
0: Yes, sir.
7: All right, listen, we're just about out of time. Before we go, let's give that date one more time of that gathering. October 10th, I believe you said, right?
0: Yes, sir. October 10th from 10 a.m. to 3 p.m. There'll be door prizes and raffles and all kinds of things. So come on out.
7: And that's being held at?
0: At the Tyler Nature Center on FM 848, just on the outskirts of Tyler. It's at our regional office.
7: Outstanding. Mason Conley, Texas Parks and Wildlife District Leader out of Tyler, gets our annual Waltz Across Texas kicked off. Mason, appreciate you and your staff and all you do.
0: Yes, sir. Always a pleasure visiting with y'all. Thank you.
5: 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Friends, we're going to be back with much more Texas Outdoor News.
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7: We continue our waltz across Texas and moving from East Texas to the High Plains, the panhandle of the Lone Star State. You talk about beautiful. This entire state that God gave us is just beautiful, and that goes for the High Plains. We're going to be visiting with Texas Parks and Wildlife District Leader Sam Harriman. Sam, you got your first year out of your way as district leader. How are things in the panhandle?
3: Oh, they're doing well. Got a good team around me, and we're just keeping at it and trying our best to get habitat work on the ground, and it's going well up here. Thanks for asking.
7: We've been talking about the weather and the transition, that this is the first weekend of fall, and, fronts seem to be massing to move into the Lone Star State. Y'all got really dry this summer, didn't you?
3: We did, yes, sir. It was a pretty dry spring and early summer. Some parts of the Panhandle received some decent rains in June. But once we hit into July and August, it really turned hot and very dry and very hot, for sure, across most of the Panhandle. So I'd say all in all, drought conditions have taken hold throughout much of this year across the Panhandle, for sure.
7: With that dry weather, what did that do to your antlered critters, mule deer and your whitetail, as far as them getting kicked off, growing some new headgear?
3: Some areas, I think we may have received some rain at the right time. Maybe some areas where they got rain in, May, early June, could have added some relief, for antler development. But I wouldn't expect anything, very above average across most of the Panhandle. But I think in some areas we got a little bit of a lift with the rain we did get, June time frame.
7: How about those prairie speedsters, pronghorn antelope? How are they doing?
3: All in all, across the Panhandle, they have been on the upswing. We have increased our permit numbers in some of our herd units that are especially doing better. But once again, this was a low fawn recruitment year. So we'll see. Time will tell, how those populations go. All in all, they're doing better. Antler development or horn development will probably suffer for pronghorn due to the dry spring and early summer that we had. So might not be the most, best year for horn growth. And there may be some sort of, a gap in finding mature animals. We did have several years with very low recruitment for pronghorn, several years back. So there could be an age gap where maybe a little bit interesting for founders to find a mature animal for pronghorn this year. But so should be average to maybe even below average for pronghorn hunting, I'd say, this year.
7: One of the benefits of getting older, if there is one, that's you get to see a lot of stuff. And in my lifetime,

0: ask about hogs.
1: I was thinking about hogs. I mean, you guys up there, being just south of Canada, you got any hogs to hunt up there?
2: Oh yeah, yes, sir. We have hogs. You know, probably more in the rolling plains than up on the high plains. But even up on the high plains, if you get into a draw with a bunch of salt cedars and such, heavy cover, you can get into hogs. So plenty of them to go around up here as well. Plenty of opportunities for hog hunting up here.
0: You know, when it comes to hogs, they're talking about hogs that are in Canada and migrating.
1: Right.
0: I think they're calling super hogs,
1: Right.
0: May have something new to look forward to.
1: Yeah. If you don't have them now, you will.
2: For sure, probably. Yeah. Yes, sir. Yeah.
0: All right, before we let you go, anything that we've left out that we need to cover?
2: No, sir, not I can think of. Appreciate the opportunity. And like I said, it's been a tough year with the drought. It's taken a toll on some of our species, but still, folks, get out there and enjoy the outdoors and enjoy the bounty that we have here in the Panhandle.
0: Our guest, second guest today, has been Sam Harriman out of Lubbock. Don't tease him about being a Red Raider, okay? Looks like they got a good football team. Sam, we appreciate you joining us today on Texas Outdoor News.
2: Yes, sir. Thanks for having me.
1: Thank you, Sam. Friends, we'll be back with more Texas Outdoor News right after this.
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0: It is time for the Outdoor Calendar on Texas Outdoor News. Harold, what do we got?
1: Yes, sir. Coming up on September the 29th, the East Wharton County Ducks Unlimited fundraiser at Hungerford at the Hungerford Hall. 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And go to one of those great events in your brand new Ford truck.
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1: Want to thank our two guests today, Mason Connolly out of Tyler and Sam Harriman out of Lubbock. That's 2 of 11, 9 to go.
2: Right.
1: And I do know that next week we have cornered James Weaver out of Alpine.
2: Okay.
1: So we're going to be in some big country, and we'll pair him with one of the other district leaders. I tell you what, this is great, great information just to give you an update. What we've done in Texas Outdoors Journal, and then the update as to what the surveys are showing. So y'all be sure to tune in.
0: Interesting stuff.
1: Yeah.
0: Yeah, and current.
1: Oh, without question, right. On current. And you can, well, maybe that's the reason why we've been around for 34 years.
0: There's got to be a reason. I know that. I'm enjoying it.
1: Yeah.
0: Anyhow, do remember to check our website out, TexasOutdoorNews.com. 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So you can join us again next week, same time, same station, for more Texas Outdoor News.
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0: Renato, a huge sausage, not like Damaris. 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
11: Welcome to What's Eric Eating? Culture Map's bi-weekly look at all things Houston bars and restaurants. I'm your host, Culture Map editor Eric Sandler. I am joined by my co-host this week. She is an expert on food, wine, and good times. Felice Sloan, welcome back to the show. How are you?
12: Hey. I'm doing good. How are you today, Eric?
11: I'm good. I'm glad you're here. Let's dive right into the news of the week. Topic number one, New York's H&H Bagels is now open in River Oaks. What makes this special is that all of their bagels are made and boiled in Queens, and then they are flash frozen and shipped to Houston, so you can get an authentic New York bagel with the magical New York water, but on Westheimer, right next to Relish. You know, Felice, we've talked about bagels quite a bit this year because Pop-Up Bagels, which is also from the East Coast, opened here in the spring to big lines. H&H also did some influencer marketing, got the hype going, opened to big lines. What do you make of all this bagel mania that we have going on in Houston these days?
12: I'll say, here's the thing. People are locked. I don't know if it's just about the bagels, which I know you want to think it's just about the bagels. So you have to have a like of bagels. Let's start there. And the whole, the hype of it's a pop-up, it's from New York, you add that with it, and, you know, you get a little razzle-dazzle. I think that's what we are, the razzle-dazzle of it. And they're popular on social. So you add those kind of things together, their marketing team, not to take anything from the marketing team of creating the buzz, and not to take anything from the people, the company, that it's a good bagel, right? I will defer to you if you believe that the bagel lives up to the hype. But I'll say, so it's fair that people, we're going to go. Now, do they still have the lines? I don't think so.
11: No, probably not. The line probably won't last, right? Any more than, you know, I can walk into Hot Bagel Shop or the Bagel Bakery that's next to New York Deli or Bob's Bagels, you know, on a weekday at 8, 9 a.m. in the morning, prime bagel time from my perspective. I can walk into any of Houston's better bagel shops. You know, maybe there's a couple of people ahead of me, but you don't really wait.
12: Right. It's going to level out.
11: Yeah. So no, I don't think H&H is going to sustain lines for too much longer. I will say, you know, the contrast with pop-up bagels is pretty stark, right? We talked about pop-up bagels. You have to buy at least three. They come with a schmear. They don't toast them. They don't slice them. They just hand you a whole bagel or three at a time until you dip it into this cup of either cream cheese or butter that you've purchased. H&H Bagels is much more like a traditional bagel shop.
12: Correct.
11: You can buy individual bagels. They make sandwiches. They're really proud of their sandwiches. It's a big focus of what they do.
12: I f with that. Like me doing the other, absolutely. Like, cool. If someone, again, we talked about this. I'm not doing all of that. Like, I feel like it's kind of lazy. Like, it's, I want my bagel toasted. All the things that I want, you're telling me I can't get it.
11: Right. Nah. And then the other reason that H&H, I think, is attracting so much attention is because I don't know exactly why, but it's the one that gets referred to in popular culture.
12: Mm-hmm.
11: You know, they're famously the episode, the Seinfeld episode where they created Festivus, is also partially about Kramer being on strike from his job at H&H Bagels. It showed up in Sex and the City. It showed up in You've Got Mail. It showed up in all these different media properties. And I think that sort of adds to the excitement, right? Like,
12: yeah,
11: oh, this
12: the nostalgic
11: is the one.
12: Part of it. Yeah.
11: Yeah. This is the one from Seinfeld.
12: Then they toast your bagels. I'm just saying.
11: They do toast your bagel. They're very, as most bagel shops do, except for pop-up bagels, they will toast your bagels. Or, you know, then again, I think Jeff's Bagel Run will toast your bagels. I don't know. Jeff's is another of these kind of new school bagel shops that's got some kind of funky rules. But H&H is pretty classic. I mean, and obviously that's a great location to be, you know, right near Lamar High School, right near River Oaks, right near all of those things.
12: They have a killer location. And they have a killer location. So, yeah, I will be there. Like, I won't wait for you. I won't wait to have two or three friends. I'll go. And I have an opinion.
11: Right. It's only been a week, right? So I have not made it to H&H Bagels yet. As it happened, I happened to be near the Bagel Shop Bakery on Hillcroft, which I grew up with as New York Bagels, right?
12: Yeah.
11: If you're an older Houstonian, you remember it as New York Bagels. So I had breakfast at the deli, at the coffee shop that's next to the bagel shop. That was not a comment on H&H Bagels. It's just that I get my haircut in that shopping center.
12: Mm-hmm.
11: And so I had an early morning haircut appointment and I was like, oh, why not have a delicious breakfast at New York Deli? So not a comment. I posted a picture of the bagel sandwich and said, this is not a commentary on H&H, but I think people thought that I was being ironic and that it was a commentary on H&H. And I'm telling you, just between us, It was just a coincidence. I did not go out of my way to Meyerland to have a bagel despite H&H. That's not what I was doing.
12: Yeah. I'm glad you cleared that up because, you know.
11: I know people were concerned.
12: Right. They were like, wait, what? And then people, you know, again, a little controversy, like, wait. So it wasn't that. It was, again, haircut, bagel. I got it.
11: Right. A full morning.
12: Full morning.
11: All right. Let's go on to topic number two. Ronnie Killen has reopened Killen Steakhouse in Pearland after a $1 million renovation. Pretty extensive new kitchen equipment, a new live fire grill from Spain, a new 1800-degree broiler from California, all new plateware, all new silverware, all new Rialto glassware with matching decanters, new carpet that's supposed to lower the sound level a little bit. He's improved the beef program. Like, you know, he used to famously get his steaks from Allen Brothers in Chicago. He's not doing that anymore. He's got Wagyu from Snake River Farms, Rosewood Ranches. He's got all of this other stuff that he's doing. And he said very explicitly, I want to earn a Michelin star for Killen's Steakhouse in Pearland. And Ronnie's done pretty good with Michelin. He had Killen's just near the mm-hmm. Heights. That had a Bib Gourmand, the Southern Comfort restaurant. And then his Killen's Barbecue in Pearland also has a Bib Gourmand. So, you know, Ronnie's gotten into the Michelin world a little bit. I should say there are no Michelin-starred steakhouses in Houston. Pappas Brothers is the closest. It has a recommended designation. There is a restaurant in San Antonio called Isidore from the Emmer and Rye Group that's a live fire concept that's probably the closest thing to a steakhouse that has a Michelin star in Texas. So, and then after that, you got to go to like Koth, the very famous Korean steakhouse in New York. They have a star. There's a couple others, but it's rare. Felice, I say all that to say to you, what are they like on a 1 to 10 scale? 1 being ain't no f-ing way, 10 being slam dunk. What are the odds you think that Ronnie gets a Michelin star at Killen Steakhouse in Pearland?
12: Oh, now you done started something. Listen, let me say this before I give my number. If anybody can do it, it would be Ronnie. Ronnie is he approaches, you know, he's a former athlete. Like he is in the game, right? Like, I read your article, like he's taking his money. He's putting his money where his mouth is, where a lot of people like they just full of talk. Ronnie, like he's about that life. So if anybody can do it, Ronnie can do it. I can't wait to go see what he's done. And, you know, you named like these things that he's done, like, you know, cosmetic things. But Ronnie has always had an amazing steak program, right? So he's just getting better and better. The service has always been good. So all these things, he's just taking it yet to another level. Because what I've seen over the years is Ronnie was here doing things that other people weren't doing. And the crowd has caught up to him, right? Like people are like, oh. So he's like, let me keep elevating. So if anyone can do it, I don't want to put a number on it. But if I put a number on it and you gave me 10, I'm closer to 10 than I am to 1. I'm like at about a 7.5. Now, the room that I'm leaving open, I'm going to throw it back to you because you did go to a Michelin star in San Antonio. What is that gap? Your gap may be bigger. I'm not going to throw you. I ain't going to ask you that. But what is the gap that you think he needs to fill to get to the 10, to get the star?
11: Well, I think it's very difficult for a steakhouse to achieve a Michelin star because there are sort of two criteria that are tricky for steakhouses specifically to achieve, right? One is like ingredients and sourcing is a very important part of getting a Michelin star. And then the chef's personality through his food is very important. And I think it's hard to show personality, essentially, when you're serving seared steaks, crab cake, mashed potatoes, baked potato, you know, all of the usual things, you know, Caesar salad, wedge salad, all the things that we go to a steakhouse for. There are obviously ways in which they are different. You know, there are obviously things that individual restaurants do to stand out. You know, at Pappas Brothers, they do all of their dry aging in-house, right? That's a big It's a big commitment. It's rare. Off the top of my head, I think, you know, Doris Metropolitan does that to a certain extent. B&B Butchers does that. But Pappas Brothers, it's a huge part of what they do. And, of course, they have the huge wine list and just enough, like, just enough Texas to kind of keep it, like, that's the thing is, I think for Ronnie, the trick is to figure out what he can do to incorporate as much Texas flavor into the restaurant as he can. What makes this restaurant different than a steakhouse in another part of the country? And that's what Isidore does really well, right? When you go there, they say, oh, our fish is from this water and our beef is from this ranch and we're partnering with these farmers for this ingredient. And then they show some international flair. Like I don't even remember what the dish was called, but it was basically like a folded over cheese, like pasta, with like a sauce. And I went with a friend of mine who's not as educated about restaurants, doesn't eat like we do. And so, you know, he was looking at the menu going, what's an aguachile? And I went, oh, that's a Mexican style raw preparation, like a ceviche. You know what I mean? Like, like, so he's coming at it from a different perspective than I did, but I had never had that cheese pasta thing before. Right. I can't recall ever seeing that technique and wherever they borrowed it from, but they integrated it in again with a Texas cheese and a, you know, and a this and that and the other thing. And so I think that's the real challenge. And it's not that Ronnie isn't capable of it. It's just, does he really have the fire to sustain it? Right. Yeah. Because, you know, we know that Ronnie's had health challenges. He was very uncomfortably candid about that when he was on this podcast the last time. It's, does he have the physical stamina to be in that restaurant every day and drive this program and really innovate and really show people something that they haven't seen before? Because I think that's going to be the hardest part. So if this were Ronnie Killen, you know, if this were Ronnie Killen when I met him in 2009 at the Fried Chicken Throwdown, when he showed up with that croissant bread pudding and blew everybody's minds, and I wasn't in the food world back then. I was just a guy who liked going to restaurants. But it like that one dish was enough to make me say, oh, we're going here. Yeah. And I found an excuse to go to Killen's, the original Killen's in Pearland, with my family and spend a bunch of money to be wowed, essentially.
12: Yeah.
11: That Ronnie Killen from 15, almost 20 years ago.
12: Yeah.
11: That Ronnie Killen could get a Michelin star. Can this Ronnie Killen get a Michelin star? That's really up to Ronnie. And he's talking a big game, and I respect that, but he's also, you know, when STQ opened, he was going to get a James Beard nomination, you know, that never quite materialized for, and even though I love that restaurant, but you know, that was going to be his like cool live fire concept that brought the barbecue in and kind of took things to the next level. And it just didn't happen. And so can he do this? 100%. He can. Absolutely. 10 out of 10. Will he do it? You know, I'm more like a 3 or 4. I would love to see it happen.
12: That's fair. That's fair. Let's see. Listen, you know, Ronnie gonna be listening, so let's see. I know you're cheering for him.
11: You know, I don't know if Ronnie listens to this podcast. People who know Ronnie listen to this podcast, and then they text Ronnie and tell him what we said. Sometimes more accurately than others. So, Ronnie's friends, when you hear me talking about this. Tell Ronnie that he has to listen for himself.
12: Right.
11: You can you can summarize what I said, but then tell him to
12: don't give just him because, sound bites. Right.
11: Because when he calls me to tell me that he's going to prove me wrong, which is fine, I just want to make sure that he's actually heard what I have to say. That's all.
12: That's fair. I think that's fair.
11: Felice, I'm going to say that does it for the news of the week. We'll be right back with our restaurants of the week. Stick around.
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11: Well, these four are restaurants of the week, and I want to talk to you about Parkwood American Grill. This is a new restaurant in Friendswood from the chef and owner of Pier 6. The chef is Joe Cervantes. The owner is Roz Halili. Obviously, they've been very successful down at Pier 6 in San Leon with the, you know, they call it tied to table, right? Fresh seafood, Gulf Coast seafood, cooked right, huge oyster program. Of course, Roz's family owns Prestige Oysters, conveniently also located in San Leon. But they're doing something different at Parkwood, right? It's more like It's more like a Houston's. It's an American grill with steaks and seafood and some raw items and, you know, appetizers and sides and all of the things. A really nice cocktail program from our friends at the Ladies of Libation. I don't know. Give me your impressions. What were you made the drive?
12: I made the drive. You know, we'll travel for food.
11: We'll always travel for food.
12: For good food.
11: What were your first impressions of Parkwood when you walked in the door?
12: You know, it was such a buzz, right? Like, the parking lot was full. I'm like, am I in Friendswood? You know what I'm saying? Because I don't know what I was expecting. I knew it would be, because it hadn't just opened. It didn't just open the night we went, or they had been open for...
11: No, like, it had opened like the week. No, it had been open for less than a week. They had done some practice service and maybe some friends and family stuff. We caught it fast.
12: We caught it fast. And, you know, it had a good vibe. It's beautiful. It's a beautiful space. As soon as I walked in, I'm like, ooh, I could go. I would hang out at that bar, right? Like, the bar seemed like it was where it was. But then you step out into the restaurant. I'm like, well, there's just as much buzz in the restaurant. So I thought I had good energy. You know, people were excited. Some people were dressed up, casual, which I'm like, good for Friendswood, right? This part of town, because there's a lot of money out there. So, like, definitely they deserve it. And just the menu, I was very impressed with the range of the menu. And I know it'll continue to, just for them to start out with, that a little something for everyone, right? Like the appetizers. I love how they added the bouge to the menu. Like I like to say, they had caviar so many different ways, on the cocktails, to the appetizers, to the dishes. I know we'll get into that. But my first impression, I was so excited. Like the end, I'm like, oh, I can't wait.
11: You know, when I had talked to Roz before the restaurant opened, he said one of the places that he really liked that sort of inspired this direction was Balboa Surf Club, the seafood restaurant at Post Oak and San Felipe. And once I walked in, I was like, okay, yeah, this kind of looks like
12: it's got that same
11: kind of mid-century modern, the wood paneling, you know, wood ceiling, wood walls, dark leather booths. Like it feels, you know, you can really see that that influence of the Balboa Surf Club design, which suits me just fine because I think that's a very pretty restaurant, a very comfortable restaurant, and a place that I've had good meals at with you among many other friends. So, you know, I thought that made sense. And then, you know, he said, I want to bring an inner loop experience to Friendswood. And I think that design and, you know, the big bar area, the separate dining room, the open kitchen, all of those things add to that experience and kind of give that inner loop feel. This doesn't feel like another chain restaurant. It feels like something special, something a little more elevated. And that's what it is. So I think it acquits itself well. And you can't tell that it was a Mexican restaurant. I mean, they must have gutted the place.
12: Yeah, no. I thought until you said that, I'm like, oh, they didn't like build this. Like, I thought they built it, right? Like, and just did their own thing. So probably definitely gutted it. Like when you're talking about the bar area, like it's separate. Very on, you know, one of the things I like about going to Balboa Surf Club, right? You have that bar area where you could just hang out. It's a, you know, drink, have a, it's a whole different vibe than the restaurant, but they both are vibes on their own or together. So they nail that. And I haven't, suburbia, you don't find that in suburbia. So I think they did a really good job. Let's get into the menu.
11: Let's get into the food. All right. You mentioned the caviar. There's caviar all over this menu, starting with the cocktails. You can get the caviar olives. We love a caviar olive. You can get the crab and caviar sushi roll. You can get the bluefin tuna tartare that comes with caviar. You can get chicken nuggets and caviar. I mean, there's plenty of if caviar is what you want, caviar is what you will get.
12: And try the nuggets. If someone wasn't a caviar, so I tell someone, it's like, I go, no. Okay, so take it slow. Do the nuggets with caviar and work from there, right? Like, it works. Like you said,
11: fried chicken and caviar works great. And this is a very, I don't want to harp on this too bad because I know it sounds dumb. These are really excellent chicken nuggets. They are crispy. They are juicy. They taste like chicken. You know, like I am not above a McNugget, but it doesn't taste like chicken. It tastes like a McNugget. It's essentially a vehicle for whatever sauce you dip
12: in. Right. 100%.
11: But to have a chicken nugget that actually tastes like chicken, I thought was, you know, it's what you want in an upscale environment.
12: 100%.
11: What were a couple of your other favorites? Well, and we'll kind of go through the menu because we stomped through the menu. We ate well.
12: So I love that. Actually, I love the sushi roll. We had the tartare. We did a surf and turf. And again, because I was like, Eric, you know, we're getting, which people miss, and me and you talk about this all the time. I love going to a fine restaurant. If they have fried shrimp, people are like, I'm not getting that. Get the fried shrimp because they're usually going to be absolutely amazing. So we did like the little surf and turf. We create our own little surf and turf with those fried shrimp and the steak. I'm done. It was so good. Like that, though, those were my favorite. Like to have classic food maybe elevated, right, and done well. I loved it. I loved it. And I have to add, my pickle cocktail was next level. I had a martini. So yeah, everything was good. I enjoyed it.
11: Right. Of course, we follow you on Instagram at Swanky Maven. So we saw your video with the pickle martini. And obviously anyone who hasn't seen that can go look it up. You mentioned the fried shrimp. These were really excellent fried. They were big. You know, I don't know if they were U12 or U10 or U8 or whatever they were, but they were a hefty size.
12: Mm-hmm.
11: Super crispy, not mushy at all, like spot on fried shrimp.
12: Exactly how they're supposed to be made.
11: And we got a porterhouse, right? We got a porterhouse, which is a difficult steak to cook because the fillet side cooks differently than the strip side. But I thought it was very consistently medium rare throughout. I was very impressed by that.
12: 100%.
11: And of course, Joe worked at both Killen Steakhouse and Brennan's of Houston. So he knows steaks, he knows seafood, he knows Gulf Coast flavors very well. The other thing that I think we should observe is that I don't know how long this is going to last. This restaurant is a deal right now. Like it is not selling food at the same markup that other restaurants are using, I think that's to get people in the door, to get them to try it. So as long as that lasts, right? Like our porterhouse, a 24-ounce prime porterhouse, was $70. That is a $100+ steak anywhere inside the loop.
12: And
11: so a 8-ounce center cut filet choice, obviously, but still $40. Try doing that at Houston's. Try doing that at J. Alexander's. Try doing that at Taste of Texas or any of the other places that don't, that like cook a nice steak that's not prime. You know, our fried shrimp that we loved, $32, and it was like, it was 8 of them, I think. Like, I think
12: we, the prices, we were like, what is happening?
11: It was a huge, the portion was enormous.
12: Yeah.
11: Those chicken nuggets with the caviar, $18. That's one of like, let me just say, like, they're doing a chicken nugget with caviar at Camaraderie. I paid $15 for one nugget with caviar instead of an order of chicken. So like, and I didn't think I was getting cheated at Camaraderie. I thought, oh, this is a fun, this is like the caviar tots at State of Grace, right? This is a fun individual little bite, you know, approachable caviar course. I thought it was really smart. It's not a criticism of Camaraderie. It's an observation that Parkwood is really affordable. Right. And if you want to have these kind of, you know, make the drive just to save the money, right?
12: Yeah.
11: Like it'll pay for the gas. It'll more than pay for the gas.
12: And it's a good night out, right? Like it's like, okay. So yeah, you had a great meal, great time. So I enjoyed it though. I'm excited for them. I'm excited to see, I have friends that live in the area that they're like, they've made reservations. They're going. So I can't wait to get the feedback.
11: Absolutely. All right. Felice, I'm going to say that does it for our restaurants of the week. Thank you very much.
12: Bye, Eric.
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11: They are the chef and owner, respectively, of Pier 6 Seafood and newly opened Parkwood American Grill. Gentlemen, let me introduce you separately so people can hear your voices. Chef Joe Cervantes, welcome back to the show. How are you?
19: Good, doing good. Thank you for having us, Eric.
11: Roz Halili, restaurateur, welcome back.
20: Thanks, Eric. Happy to be here.
11: Roz, let me start with you. This is kind of your baby.
20: Yeah.
11: Tell me what came first. Did the Did you have the sense that you wanted to open this style of restaurant, or did you have a sense that you wanted to open something in Friendswood, and when you found the building, then you the concept came later?
20: It was first the idea of this type of concept. It wasn't, you know, initially there 100%, obviously, but, you know, that was the idea, you know, when you're thinking, okay, if I'm going, you know, outside the water, you know, what is the approach I wanted to take? And stylistically, food wise, this was something that, you know, me and Joe have kind of talked about and just discussed, you know, in conversation in the back of my mind. You know, thinking about, you know, if I do a next project, you know, what would something could look like? And then when I saw this space in the town, everything was just starting to align for that possibility.
11: Joe, I mean, I kind of yada-yadded it, but I think it's obvious from the name what style of restaurant Parkwood American Grill is. It's an American grill.
19: Right.
11: But talk about that style of dining, because I know every chef, every person in the restaurant business loves Houston's, right? Kind of the classic sure. example of this style of restaurant. But just from your perspective, what is it about these kind of restaurants that appeals to you?
19: You know, for me, I think it's, you know, all the cuisine is inviting, right? So a lot of these dishes, it makes sense to be in a neighborhood. It also makes sense in Houston as well. But for us in Friendswood, you know, we are in a neighborhood. So these are some, you know, some, we like to call them the hits. We have some familiar dishes like chicken parmesan. We have a nice burger on the menu. You know, great steak program, but we also have some fun dishes that, you know, kind of we had, you know, we got a chance to play around with, like some sushi, some crudos, chicken nuggets and caviar. So we wanted to have a good balance of neighborhood friendly, but also still chef driven to where it's going to give people a reason to come down and visit us. But also if you live next door, you want to visit us frequently during the week. So that's kind of the goal with creating the menu.
11: Yeah. Roz, just say a little more about that from your perspective. What is it about this style of restaurant, as opposed to something more upscale like a steakhouse or something more casual, right, like a, you know, like a burger place or something like that? Like there's, you know, these restaurants all kind of exist, yeah, on a spectrum, right? So
20: it's like you're describing it. They're very approachable to, you know, a diner that's going out, and they're in that middle ground to where you're right. It's not, you know, full upscale fine dining. It's not full fledged steakhouse. But they hit this mark, I think, in all this, the approach of these styles of restaurants for the diner, where it feels, you know, it feels elevated still. It feels inviting, very chef driven, quality's there. The, you know, the characteristics of, you know, the restaurant, the atmosphere. And there's several that have followed this model as you described. And I think it's just, you know, it's very approachable for, you know, all age demographics, because it doesn't feel like, hey, this is a special occasion type place, but this also just isn't just run of the mill. It hits a lot of the marks to where they can, you know, they could go out a business meeting, they could go out, you know, girls night, they could go out, celebrate something, you know, hang out at the bar, you know, by themselves, you know, enjoy a nice meal, but at the same time, come in and have a, like I said, celebration together with a bunch of different people. So it's very, like I said, very approachable from different aspects from a consumer's perspective.
11: Yeah. Joe, as you were kind of starting to put this menu together, where did you start? Like what did you kind of lock in first? And then how did you kind of build from there?
19: You know, we played around with a few different ideas. Me and Raz sat down and talked, you know, tossed around a bunch of ideas. And I think what we kind of built on first was, where did I start first, Raz?
20: Really, it started with the steaks, to be honest. I mean, yeah, you know, we really, you know, both of us, we love a good steak. And, you know, if it's not going to be strictly seafood driven, we're like, okay, well, let's start with the steaks and, you know, build a selection around that. We don't want to go, like I said, full heavy and full fledged steakhouse, but we wanted to have some hits on the menu and then build around them. And obviously oysters were always going to be a part of it with a shellfish bar. But that was the beginning. But obviously we were talking about what describes an American grill? What is modern American cuisine? And for me, I feel like, you know, sushi has become part of modern American cuisine. You look at several concepts and it's very integrated, and versus 20 years ago to where it was, you know, sushi bar was a sushi bar. And now your steakhouses have adopted it. Middle of the ground restaurants have adopted it. You know, it's that was one of the other ideas that we started to formulate with this, but you can carry on from the steaks portion
19: Yeah, absolutely. So like we just took it one dish at a time, right? So I'd make a dish, you know, whether it'd be a special that we were doing for Pier 6, and it'd be like, look, yeah, that's something that I think that we can roll on the Parkwood menu. It'd be, you know, holiday times. We were always creating for like Mother's Day, Father's Day dishes, and something that stood out to us, we just kind of build from that dish. And, you know, it's just during the week, we'd play around with the dish. We'd kind of write down some ideas, and then we put it into play. We taste it, and then we just critiqued it. Some of them were hits right away, and some of them we had to adjust. And that's kind of how we built the menu. I mean, we had plenty of time to where we didn't have to rush and put something together. And there's still a few items on this that are not on this menu that didn't make the cut, but we plan on bringing on as we grow and as everybody gets comfortable in the space. Our raw bar program, currently we want to build up very well, towers and add to that. There's a few other, entree dishes that we're looking to figure out a way to bring them on board. But yeah, we just started making dishes that right away that we felt would be the staples of this restaurant and go from there.
11: Yeah. And you know, there's so many steakhouses, right? And so many restaurants right. that serve a great steak. I mean, like one of my favorites right now is Street to Kitchen. You know, Chef G is doing Australian Wagyu on that menu. And, you know, with a little spicy tiger cry kind of thing going on, it's delicious. But talk to me about kind of sourcing steaks and building the steak program and kind of, you know, Joe, you worked at Killens, and they were very associated with Allen Brothers. And then Ronnie got into right. Snake River Farms and all that stuff. So like, as you're kind of evaluating your beef options, like talk about quality versus price and kind of finding that sweet spot for what is essentially a nice neighborhood restaurant where you're not going to charge, you know, sure. $150 for a bone and ribeye for two or something.
19: You know, all of our steaks, believe it or not, we're using prime on our wet age, should I say, and our dry age as well. So we're starting with prime. My prime cuts of meat, getting them sourced from Meats by Lens out of Chicago. They do a very great program. They also have a great dry age steak, but you know, our dry-aged meat right now is coming from Flannery Farms out of California. So it was a toss-up between Meats by Lens and Flannery Farms. They both created a great dry-aged program, and I like my dry-aged beef to be more buttery popcorn flavor, which they both kind of hit the mark, you know, and just one just ate just a little bit better. So I went ahead and went with Flannery Farms out in California. That's who's doing my dry-aged. For our Wagyu program, we went with Snake River Farms. Australian Wagyu was also on my list. There was Rosewood Farms had an Australian Wagyu I was looking at, but for now we opened with Snake River Farms, and that's the beauty with this program is that there's so many good options and so many great steaks out there. You're started with this cut, and you know, if people keep bringing more, you know, samples or, you know, choices of Wagyu in, we're not stuck on it. So Snake River Farms is doing good so far. You know, it's well known Wagyu, you know, Wagyu Farm, but we're still open. I'm open to the ideas of Australians.
20: Yeah. But the Snake River Farm is very approachable to, let's say, a guest that, you know, they're not, you know, accustomed to eating a lot of Wagyu, because it can be very rich and, you know, it's, you know, you can hurt yourself on them. And I feel like Snake River Farms, they're, you know, it's a nice middle ground where if somebody wants a Wagyu, they're going to enjoy it. And someone who's new into the, you know, the Wagyu, you know, program, they're also not going to be, like I said, just, you know, turned off, because it can be, you know, if you try to order on a whole Wagyu steak, you know how it is. It can be tough on the stomach. So
11: it's very rich. It's a big yes. commitment, you know,
20: yeah.
11: a 14 ounce prime strip, no problem. A 14 ounce Wagyu strip, I'm probably splitting it with somebody. You know, that's what it comes down to. Roz, the other thing I want to ask you about is all the caviar on this menu. There's a caviar sushi roll. There's caviar olives for your martini. There's the caviar chicken nuggets, obviously. The tuna tartare comes with caviar. So talk about caviar. Talk about why it's such a big part of the menu and maybe your own kind of connection, like, to caviar in general.
20: Right. You know, it's obviously a big trend you're seeing globally with caviar now. It's kind of having a moment in the space. And we wanted to touch on it. For me, anytime I can incorporate seafood in general, I'd like to do so. And, you know, it's seen as a delicacy, and it's seen as something that historically that wasn't something that was really approachable, just something that, you know, it's a very special occasion or the, you know, very wealthy are eating. But now you're seeing it in all sorts of places, and you have different varieties of it with the paddlefish, and you have et cetera. But we wanted to also make it fun, right? Not just, you know, with the Bellinis, which is, you know, obviously, you know, one of the best ways to eat it, but, you know, with the nuggets and the caviar, which is, you know, something that I've seen done in Europe a lot, you know, but I think it complements, you know, the dish really well on the bluefin tuna tartare and things like that. It's makes it approachable to where someone maybe wouldn't have also got caviar just on itself. So they see it incorporated with the dish. So it's just that added little touch of something that I think, you know, it's a cherry on top for some of the dishes.
11: Well, and it's so affordable. I'm, you know, you get those caviar chicken nuggets, what, 4 or 5 nuggets with the caviar for $18. I mean, I assume, and please, you know, correct me if I'm wrong or tell me, but you must be selling a ton of that, those chicken nuggets.
19: We are. Yeah, it is one of the popular appetizers, but you gotta, you know, people are reason to order something, they enjoy it, they come back, you know, they're having fun with it. And it's something for people to talk about, you know, I mean, you know, chicken is the money, obviously, on this is not the chicken. Chicken is cheap, but you know, if we make up for it with caviar and,
20: But to your point, they are selling. You know, at one point, I almost went to McDonald's to get like a 50 piece just to get it stocked up. I mean, chefs doing them all in house, blended, because there's a lot of options on there. And I've been to a few places that have, you know, kind of cheaped down on it, have done it with like chicken tenders, and you know, chef wanted to do it the right way with, you know, grinding the meat, doing it in house, and you know, adding a little flavor in there. But again, it is meant to be. We wanted to price it where it would be a mover.
11: Right. I mean, the contrast is, you know, Melrose does the chicken tenders with the optional caviar. That's a more adult environment. It's not every day in the same way that a restaurant like Parkwood is designed to be. But we need to have like a tendy versus nugget taste off or something, you know, kind of battle of the chicken and caviar.
20: Yeah. Right.
11: You know, you mentioned, right, obviously we know Pier 6 for the seafood. Talk about kind of integrating like where the balance is between the steaks and the seafood and kind of having the right mix of items for people. Cause I do think people come to, like, knowing your background, I do think people expect that there will be certainly oysters on the menu. Right. But you know, seafood entrees as well.
19: You know, looking at this menu, I don't think it's very seafood heavy, especially when it comes to the mains. Right. And that's something that's kind of the opposite of Pier, because when you look at our appetizers at Pier 6, there's not really any other options of people that don't eat seafood, right? So I try to, this one, it's a little bit different. Again, we're going back to that neighborhood feel. Like I wanted to have more of a variety for everybody. I sat down, I looked at the menu, and if there was too much of one thing, we kind of got rid of it, knocked it off the menu.
20: Yeah.
19: There's too much pasta. Look, we have this many dishes of pasta. We need to balance it out, add another chicken dish. We don't have enough seafood dishes. We may need one more that we can put on the menu. So that's kind of what we did. We sat down. We looked at it as if we were going to order it ourselves and just kind of glanced at it and put it into play. And so going along the seafood dishes, we are missing one more fish dish. And when I talked about earlier that we wanted to expand the menu, something like a wild caught salmon would go great with this kind of format. And so that's in the works of bringing it on board. And then we also have another seafood pasta dish that we were looking to put on the menu as well. So.
11: Yeah, I mean, just glancing at it, and maybe this is in the works for lunch, but like a fish and chips, you know, a fried fish fillet or something would be, like a good addition to the mix.
20: Right.
19: You know, what's funny is that colossal fried shrimp I added on the day a day before friends and family, and that's honestly been almost one of my favorites. You know, just large jumbo fried shrimp. I think you got that when you came in that night,
11: We did. And what's so funny is I had looked at the menu online and thought, okay, we'll get the shrimp and share it. And then Felice sat down at the table and took one look at the menu and we're sharing the fried shrimp, right? And I was like, yes, we are. We are weirdly aligned. And I think, you know, I like eating that way. You know, I know other people do too, where you get the entree and share it. As a supplement to everything else you're doing, right? So you can still have you can still have the steak or the chicken parm or a pasta or whatever. But
20: I say it's the best way to eat. We always try to design the menus like that to where we like a lot of shareable dishes and wanted to have, you know, a steak be the centerpiece and, you know, a few different sushi rolls and apps. And, you know, it's just like, again, I agree. It's a fun way to eat. You get to try everything and work your way through the

0: Well, and Roz, absolutely, I agree with you. It starts with the shrimp. Those are big shrimp. I don't know if they're U12 or U10 or whatever they are. They're big shrimp.
1: U12. Yeah, that's big U12s, wild caught shrimp. Beautiful. Yeah, but it just to Joe's point. So my father's very, very he loves his fried shrimp, right? And let's just say he put Joe through the ringer on the different types of fried shrimp. I think we had them. I lost count of how many different recipes we went through and settled on, and he'll still every 6 months get in there and be like, oh, no, they're not right. Let's play with them again. So
2: you changed the recipe.
1: Yeah.
0: You're like
1: the famous line we hear from my dad. You changed the recipe. So
0: Dad, I promise you, we have not changed the recipe. No one has changed the recipe. All right. And Raj, you mentioned the sushi. Joe, what's that been like for you to kind of work with that? And because that's another area where you have three sushi rolls. I imagine that you'd like to be at more like five or six by the time you –
2: sure.
0: You get everything kind of dialed in.
2: Right. So we brought Andrew Howard on board. I introduced you to him the night that you came and dined with us. His background is in the Japanese sushi. He worked for the Uchi family. Uchi, they had a Uchi Cove in Miami that he went and opened. So when he came and brought some experience, he brought the sushi program with us. And so we played around with a bunch of different roles that we either talked about either rotating into the menu, or maybe even growing the menu a little larger in that sushi program. So he was been a big help on that side of the program of the sushi.
1: Yeah. He also spent a lot of time in Peru. He spent a year or two in Peru as well. So mm-hmm. He had some influences there as well on the culinary side of that, Japanese Peruvian. So it's been fun to add that element into the whole culinary program. And then, Joe, obviously, and Chef Lexi adding in their flavors as well. But yeah, excited. We definitely have a few more. And like Joe said, we might interchange them. We might expand, just finding the footprint. We're still working our way into the kitchen and everyone finding their groove and, not bumping into each other every 2 seconds.
0: Well, and, I mean, we've talked about the food. We've got to talk about the drinks. You worked with the ladies of Libation, Lori Harvey and Chris Soule, yep, on Pier 6. They're back for Parkwood. Again, like, how much direction do you give them? Or do you just kind of like, we're doing an American Girl, figure it out? Like, because the martini selection is lengthy and it feels appropriate. And, the garnishes and the sidecar and the presentation is really top notch. And I'm sure you saw Felice made a whole reel on Instagram about the martini. That's how much she enjoyed it. So again, talk about the cocktails, talk about the martinis, and talk about the ladies of Libation.
1: Yeah, absolutely. So they've been great to work with, and this is third concept that we work with them on, and they actually had a lot of time to really collaborate with us on this one, because obviously construction took a little longer than we wanted to. But how it always starts with a conversation of, okay, what are we thinking about the space? What's it going to look like? And that I loop them in with what we're doing from the design side, so they can get, a perspective and insight into where my mind's at with it. And we talk about, influences from, places I visited, and, my wife's, my drink tester, because, I don't drink, never have drank. So she obviously helps me out there. But, martinis you mentioned, which are another trend right now that we're seeing hospitality influence around globally, I think, and with the sidecar and super cold martinis, those are things that, if you look on social, you're seeing them kind of everywhere. And the Ladies Libation, I think their expertise to be able to really look at the food, look at the concept and design our menu around it. They're a part of our team in that sense and have done a great job helping us add that, that full program. So it would be very, very, very difficult for us to do that on our own, because obviously that those aren't our areas of expertise. So they're greatly appreciated for the work that they put in.
0: And then let me just ask you about the design. When we were talking for the interview, for the article, you mentioned Balboa Surf Club, and I do kind of see the resemblance. But what was your kind of design brief as you created this space? And what are some of the other places maybe that influenced or that you appreciate that kind of influenced the direction of Parkwood?
1: Yeah. So again, I use this studio that I trust out of Dallas. We've worked together on a number of projects now, Cobalt Studio, and they've got it's a great working relationship. And I give them feedback on different places, like Balboa being one of them that I frequent to a lot, because when you go into these spaces and they really have, like for example, Parkwood,

0: It was about the creating moments in different areas of the restaurant where every space feels unique and of its own moment. So that's something I try to, describe to them, and also an elevated, more modern version, but still classical, and chic at the same time. Still have those nice touches. Some of the other places, obviously, around town, Balboa's sister club, the sister restaurant, which I think is even prettier than Balboa, El Braco, beautiful. I've been to traveling in Europe. There's a number of spaces you go to, like in Paris, number of bistros. I go to a lot of these. There's a restaurant called Lulu that's a very beautiful garden, and their interiors of their restaurant are just next level. And you see these little moments that they create, and it's when you're in these little, your boots, and you're surrounded by everything, but you don't feel like you're in the middle of the restaurant. There's a lot of beauty around it. And I just wanted to try to create something like that. And I'm working with Koval. They're able to, like I said, look behind my eyes and pull together my ideas and thoughts and put it all together for us.
1: All right. Well, you've only been open for a couple of weeks, but the all important question, how's it going? What are people responding to? What has surprised you? How's it going?
0: It's
2: For
0: going
2: me,
0: really well. Yeah. Well, let you start, Joe.
2: well, I mean, for me, it's how heavy we're selling on these steaks. We're selling a lot of steak. The steak program is really moving. Feedback has been, better than I expected. With opening a restaurant, you're going to have a lot of hiccups. But I think for us, the way we started and the time that we took to be ready, really, we put our best foot forward and it shows. We have, a couple of things that we could tweak out here and there, and that's what we're working on. But for the most part, I'm very happy and very pleased with how the opening has gone so far.
1: Roz, what's been the biggest surprise for you? What didn't you anticipate?
0: Well, we learned a lot. I learned a lot since our opening at Pier 6. Initially, I did a friends and family that almost killed Joe. So it was about 3 days long of just, of an open restaurant, and it was a feeding and drinking frenzy. All jokes aside, what surprised me the most has been the instant positive feedback from the guest perspective coming in the door. Very welcoming to the community. All the guests coming through, very excited, anxious. Their anticipation for us to be opening was long awaited. So for them to come in and also be pleasantly surprised with the build out, because again, this was a Tex-Mex restaurant, and a lot of people had been in there once or twice when it was a Tex-Mex spot, so they didn't know what to expect. Folks walking through the door, so first impressions, everyone was very impressed. And talking to guests as they leave and looking online, there's been an overwhelmingly positive feedback, especially on the steaks, as Joe mentioned. I didn't anticipate us selling so many steaks, but especially the filet au poivre has been probably the number one seller so far, and very exciting from that perspective. For me, I still see a lot of little tweaks and things that I want to adjust. That it's always in the back of my mind when I walk in the door, something's sticking out to me, and we're still, I'm still working through some of those. So for example, like the acoustics, I don't think the acoustics are, exactly balanced where I'd like them to be. It's a little loud in some areas, so that'll be something that I'll be adjusting.
1: All right, Raz, give us the website and the social media for Parkwood American Grill.
0: Yeah, so at parkwoodamericangrill.com, and the same, parkwoodamericangrill.com/, I think, Instagram, Facebook as well.
1: Gentlemen, this was a lot of fun. Thank you very much.
0: All right, thank you, Eric.
2: Thank you for having us.
1: You can follow me on Instagram at Eric Sandler. Keep it locked on culturemap.com for all the latest Houston bar and restaurant news. Thanks so much.
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11: Recovering from a knee procedure. According to Adam Schefter, the Cowboys and Lions are among teams who have made calls to the Steelers about a trade possibility for cornerback Joey Porter Jr. Porter is expected to play today when the Steelers host the Bengals. According to ESPN's Adam Schefter, receiver Michael Pittman is also expected to play for Pittsburgh. In Buffalo, the Bills will host the Chargers. L.A. coach Jim Harbaugh talked about trying to fix the issues which have plagued his team over an 0-2 start.
12: We correct and look for anything and everything we can to improve. That's working. That's working harder. That's working smarter. That's been done, being done, and will continue.
11: Bills receiver D.J. Moore will be a game-time decision, according to the NFL Network's Cameron Wolf, but fellow receiver Keon Coleman is expected to play.
13: Coming up today on NFL Sunday on ESPN Radio, we've got the Chiefs visiting the Dolphins, kicking off at noon Eastern with our coverage, and that'll be followed by the Bucks and Vikings from Tampa. Baseball's regular season ends today. Two playoff spots up for grabs, including the AL West. Astros and Rangers are tied. Houston holds the tiebreaker. Arizona's a game behind Philadelphia for the final NL wildcard spot. The Phillies are in with a win over Tampa.
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0: against, is it going to be Brian Thomas Jr.? Is it going to be Parker Washington? I'm not sure. And if you put the onus on the ground game, I kind of like what the Patriots are doing. Trevion Henderson made his season debut last week, proved that he's a home run hitter. Mm-hmm. Problem is, Ramondre Stevenson put the ball on the ground last week. Drake May turned the football over, throwing to the wrong team over and over. I don't know that you're going to get those same mistakes from Trevor Lawrence. Now, he looked bad against the Broncos last week. Mm-hmm. He was fooled into a pick from Riley Moss who really baited him into it. I don't know that that's going to happen at home. I think that was a product of being at Mile High. I don't know that the Patriots can recreate the same urgency or mask it the same way as Denver did last week.
1: So answer your own question. Who do you have more faith in going forward? Is it the Jags, who playoff team, or was it defending AFC champs?
0: Jags. Yeah, it is the Jags. I mean, the Jags beat the brakes off of the Broncos last. If you look at, like, common opponent,
1: yeah,
0: and you're going year to year, first of all, which is dangerous, and you're also, it's not college football. You can't look at, like, strength of schedule or quality win necessarily, but the Patriots are playing a first-place schedule this season.
1: Yeah.
0: And I put a few American dollars down before the season on the under for the season win total.
1: Which was seven.
0: I went under nine and a half.
1: That's a healthy bet.
0: I went under that.
1: I think that's a healthy bet, and you had a couple extra shekels in your pocket, a couple extra beans in your jeans.
0: I had a couple beans in my jeans.
1: Because the cameos have been coming in hot
0: and heavy. Cameos for $16.
1: The cameos have been coming, and after fee, you're pocketing six of that.
0: Sometimes nine.
1: Come on.
0: It depends on who's taking the fee. I don't really monitor that. Trust people.
1: We are going to learn a lot about the Patriots in the next, I was going to say two, but nay, 3 weeks.
0: Who do they have in 3 weeks?
1: They got the Jags today. Uh-huh. They got the Bills at high mark next week. And then at home against the Raiders.
0: It's the second straight season they
1: played
0: the Raiders.
1: We should try to go to that game.
0: The Raiders beat them last year.
1: Oh, we can't go to that game. We're hosting this.
0: Yeah, that's fine. Yeah. No, that's fine. Is that one in Foxborough again?
1: Yeah.
0: Raiders beat them in Foxborough last week.
1: October 11th.
0: How do the Patriots keep catching these as home games? The fix is in. I'm curious to see what Josh McDaniels does today with the ground game. I want to see the splits between Trevion Henderson and Ramondre Stevenson. I still don't. I mean, this has been a tale as old as time for New England quarterbacks. It goes to Mac Jones. It goes to Cam Newton. It goes to, even in the later stages of Brady. Who's your number one receiver? Do you have a bona fide number one? Because with A.J. Brown on the shelf for at least three more weeks.
1: Gosh, I forgot about that.
0: Who do you have? I mean, it's Romeo Doubs. Is averaging 40.
1: It is Romeo Doubs.
0: He's averaging 48 yards a game.
1: Goodness gracious.
0: It's not Hunter Henry. Is a good red zone threat. Can he lead your team in receipt? Like, I really do think it has to be the ground game. I wonder if today it's Trevion Henderson through the air. And then I also wonder if you are Jacksonville, if you're Liam Cohen, and you know the Patriots are going to try to take away the best thing that you do, which has been Parker Washington, do you have enough to step up? Is it Brenton Strange, a tight end? Is it the ground game with Chris Rodriguez and Bashaul Tootin? I don't know. Don't look at me like that. That's his name. His last name is Tootin. You need to grow up, dude. You got to grow up for me one time. You do. Stop it. Anywho.
1: You can't look at me like
0: I'm
1: that.
0: I'm just taking
1: the gander.
0: Say his name. What's his name?
1: That's BT, bro. That's BT. No, that's my boy BT.
0: Gosh, these
1: numbers are bad for the receiving on the Patriots. The leading receivers, Romeo Doubs with 3 receptions and 96 yards on the season.
0: That's not great.
1: You know what?
0: That's a half for Devontae Adams last week.
1: Straight up. Goodness gracious, that's bad.
0: It's not good.
1: B-Tootin.
0: Hey.
1: B-Tootin.
0: Hey. And I have more of this coffee.
1: These numbers stink.
0: I have more of this coffee in the studio. We're going to see who the real Jacksonville running back is. Coming up next hour, we're getting into some wagers for today's slate. Pam Maldonado going to join us with some hella insight. Gary Streisand, Randy Scott. Countdown to kickoff on ESPN Radio.
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16: 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Joe George, Sean Mapes, Brian McDonald here with you until 12 o'clock as we broadcast inside the Sportsbook at La Berge in Lake Charles. And, well, boys, we got a lot to do today. We'll talk some college football. We'll talk some Astros. We'll rip some tickets. Maybe not a lot of them.
17: Just like 10 minutes of Astros, though. That's our rule.
16: Well,
17: yesterday was 7 minutes.
16: This one feels like we have to give at least 12.
17: All right.
16: Because
17: so
16: while,
17: still one segment.
16: Yes, because okay. While, cool. Yes, the Houston Astros or the Texas Rangers are officially going to be the worst team to ever win a division.
17: We saw history, boys.
16: We saw history. They chased the fight. Didn't they have like a hashtag witness history at one point?
17: Yeah, they definitely did.
16: Earned history.
17: Earned history.
16: Now,
17: yeah.
16: They bring funny, it, run
18: funny
16: it back.
18: Enough, that was...
19: Run it back was 2018.
17: Yeah. Earned history. There was also a take it back.
16: Yes.
19: Earned history, I think, was 2017, which is very funny.
16: But yes, they have earned history for the second time, maybe again. I don't know, but they're gonna go to the playoffs under 500. The winner of this division, and it all comes down to game 162, which is fun. Like you have a couple, like both in the American League and in the National League. Today is a huge day for, you know, Phillies, Diamondbacks, Rangers, Astros. But the surprise, I think, of this game, and yes, they smoked him last night. Jordan Alvarez hits balls far. But Peter Lambert's on the mound today.
17: Yeah.
16: Very, very, very short rest.
17: Now, I guess the only, like, little thing you could say to us to not be concerned about, like, he literally just pitched, what, 2 days ago?
16: Yeah.
17: Is he only went 2 2/3, I think, in that outing. I can't remember what the exact pitch count was at that point, which I guess would be more important than the actual innings that he went. I could pull that up here in a second. But I guess And we were talking just before the show went on, like, you would assume that he's basically just an opener. Like, he's listed as a starter, yes, but that doesn't imply to me, oh, he needs to pitch, you know, five innings, six innings. Like, and he was at 62 pitches for what it's worth. So that's what, two-thirds of a normal outing?
16: Yeah.
17: I don't think it's unreasonable. He last pitched on Thursday, so that's 2 days off, and then before today is kind of his bullpen day. I think you could get two on the most optimistic scenario, three innings from him, and then pray after that.
16: Yeah, I agree.
17: Until it's hand it over to Hader.
16: Yeah, you go two innings from Peter Lambert. Pecco goes out there. Yolola.
17: I think Pecco and Yolola on the most optimistic scenario could get you to Abreu Hader.
16: Yes, I think you're right.
19: There might need to be like a blue ball or something in
17: to
19: there.
17: Mop up one, yeah. Like one out, yeah, to get out of a jam.
16: But frankly, what they just need today is like they need the lineup to smash again. Like they need to go out there and like take advantage of it's the A's, it's their final game of the season. You're in a minor league ballpark, and Sean, like they just need to hit a bunch of home runs. It feels like today, easiest path,
19: score a bunch. Little worried that they used them all up last night, but not too concerned because it still is the Sacramento A's playing in that ballpark in Sacramento. So it is going to be a more high-scoring affair typically if you're going to win that game. And you also really, you know, it's less of a thing in baseball just because there is an element of, like, in any day at the ballpark kind of thing. But
16: yeah.
19: If you're a Sacramento A, this is 1-2-3 Cancun. Like, Come on. This is the biggest getaway day of all time.
17: But I still think there's a small factor in, more so for the Astros than other teams, that F the Astros. Like, let's actually try to make them miserable.
19: You think Lawrence Butler is like, F these guys?
17: A little bit, yeah. Now, if they get down early, I don't think there's a lot of fight. It does become 1-2-3 Cancun.
19: Zach Gelof is until, like, we got to kill these guys.
17: Until the game is not competitive, I think they're going to try.
19: Yeah, I could see that. I more from the hitting side of like zone going to be a little expanded for the
17: that's probably
19: A's hitters.
17: True.
19: That's kind of what I'm thinking. And that could help, you know, Lambert or Yolo or any of these guys that were really trying to eke out a couple extra outs of if the A's are going to be free swinging up there, not really working the count. That could help keep their pitch counts relatively low, let them go a little deeper in the game.
16: Yeah, I think the A's are, even like if it's not like they hate the Astros, this team, it still is the opportunity to send a team home with them. Like there has to be some level of motivation in there of just like,
17: it just ruin someone else's day. Yeah, our season's over. Let's make their season over.
16: Yeah, like we could end their season right now.
19: In Sacramento, we're both having a miserable time.
16: Yeah, like no one wants
17: which
16: to
17: everyone does in Sacramento, right?
19: Misery loves company. It is fair. I guess them being a division opponent as opposed to like the Twins who the Rangers play, they play what, two series?
17: There's no motivation. If, like, the A's, it's, I don't know, that motivation's 5%, 10%, whatever. If for the Twins, it's absolutely zero. So there's a small little bit of that, I think, that factors in.
19: We are on, I mean, the funniest possible outcome is both the Rangers and Astros lose, and the Astros are spraying champagne in Sacramento with the losing record.
17: In a minor league clubhouse.
16: That was going to be a follow-up that I had of, like, if you lose today and the Rangers lose. Now, the Rangers game starts 5 minutes after the Astros game.
17: Right.
19: Okay.
16: So they might not know exactly when the 27th out of the game happens or whatever. But
19: you got to call for a lot of timeouts. Pitchers need to disengage as much as possible so the Rangers game goes farther ahead of you so you know with more certainty what you need.
16: But I don't think you can spray champagne today if you lose.
17: They will, but I'm with you.
16: Like, it's
17: honestly, I wouldn't do it even if
19: even if you're like 91 and whatever and you lose to clinch.
17: Lose to clinch, yes. Also, like, to me, like, any wild card spot, you cannot. Like, if you win a division, sure, spray champagne. But you have to be above 500. Can we just set the bar there? Above 500, and you have to have won a division. Or be, in, like, you know, once the playoffs get going, that's the whole thing. But, yeah, like, the whole a sub 500 or we want a wild card spot champagne spray is loser mentality.
16: Yeah, I don't want to see it. Like, I also just,
17: but it's
16: like,
17: going to happen.
19: Yeah,
17: they're going to be wearing goggles. There's going to be tarps up.
19: They already packed the goggles when they left.
17: Oh, that's like, got to be the saddest thing ever. Like, if they were to lose today and the Rangers won, to pack all that away and, like, ship it back to Houston.
19: You know, someone brought
17: someone's job is to do that.
6: Yeah, if anything, I hope what we see, if there is a champagne celebration, is I hope it's just like, it's like the kids in the room are doing it. And then I hope there's like a Altuve, Yordan, Hunter Brown.
19: I have a World Series ring.
6: And they're just like on the side.
17: They're sipping a cold one, but they're yeah. chill about it.
6: They're just having a beer.
17: They're chill about it. Yeah.
19: Like, keeping Sacramento chill.
6: Yeah, like we're not doing the whole champagne thing. At least we don't have to worry about Lance McCullers' elbow getting hurt this year.
17: That's true. Who's on elbow watch?
6: Maybe Hunter Brown.
17: I'm trying to think
19: of who's
17: injury prone?
19: Yeah, like, but in a funny way, like Lance McCullers.
6: All right, now second.
17: I guess Christian Javier, because he's not even part of the active roster right now.
6: Yeah. Second follow up to if there's a champagne celebration today for the Houston Astros. Do Tatsy Imai and Ronald Blanco, do they participate?
19: I think they participate the most.
17: Yeah,
19: I think it's a they didn't get an A on the group project. We got a C minus on the group project.
6: They are a large portion of the reason of why the Houston Astros are in this position today, because they suck. Like, it's because Imai couldn't be a good starter.
17: They're tied right now, and Imai was a part of a no hitter that got him a win.
6: You're right.
17: So
6: if they make the
17: counterpoint,
6: playoffs,
17: Joe George,
19: he has a direct influence on one of the 80 maximum wins that they have, or 81 maximum wins that they have.
6: Like, it's, we're poking fun, but like, it is fun that it all comes down to 162. But
17: I think the coattail riders party the most.
6: Yeah, I think you have to.
19: Lucas Spence is allowed to pop.
17: Yeah, he could pop champagne. Yeah.
6: Is he old enough?
19: He's got
17: fair to, question. He probably is.
19: He's got to be. He's not a wonder prospect.
17: Yolola Pecco pop champagne. You literally have not been here before.
6: Yeah, I don't know. Well,
19: Joshua Hendrickson. Well, this bud's on me.
6: Didn't the Space Cowboys win a championship like 2 years
17: doesn't
6: ago?
17: Count.
19: They did, but
17: doesn't count.
6: I'm assuming those guys might not have been in AAA at that point.
17: Yeah, I think Yolola was AA, so he wasn't a part of that.
6: Right, so
17: Pecco, I don't know. Yeah, Pecco just came up this year, so yeah, he wouldn't have been a part of that.
6: Yeah, I don't want them to pop champagne today. Frankly, I think you're right, Brian. They shouldn't do it at all.
17: No.
6: But if they lose and the Rangers lose, then that's how they make the playoffs.
19: If they win and win the division, that does meet your criteria.
17: Well, there's a second part of that, winning record.
19: Okay.
17: Yeah,
19: okay.
17: Winning record, okay. You have to have won a division.
19: Okay.
17: So they cannot pop champagne.
19: So 500 record.
17: No.
19: If they had won on, Wednesday night,
17: yes.
19: Thursday night, and then.
17: Hey, it's a game of inches,
19: I guess,
17: Sean.
19: They would have already clinched.
17: It's a game of inches.
19: If that was the case.
17: Yes. Popping champagne with a non-winning record in a minor league ballpark is maybe the saddest thing I could say about the end of this Astros dynasty.
19: I think you have to finish 500. You have to finish 500. I don't think you can celebrate after a loss to be 80 and 82. That is where even I am like, all right, guys.
6: No, because like, could you imagine like they lose and then the Rangers and the Twins are in like extra innings, so they have to sit in the clubhouse
19: next
6: like,
19: to all the
6: tarps out, like, tarps down, goggles
19: tarps
6: prepared,
19: off.
6: And then they're just watching the end of this Rangers game in extra innings, like waiting to find out if they can pop champagne or not, needing the Twins to walk off the Rangers for the final game of the
19: season. I think in that situation, I don't think you pop champagne. It has to be spontaneous, I feel like. It has to be the game ends, you hit the clubhouse, you pop champagne. Like, sitting there and waiting.
17: Waiting with it on ice.
19: As
17: you're just watching.
19: As you're 81 and 81. Or it would be 80 and 82.
17: 82, yeah.
6: What do you think the TV situation is like in the second?
17: I don't know. It's a minor league ballpark.
6: Like, if they have to watch the Rangers
17: game. I think they have to wheel. That or they have to literally like wheel out an AV cart like they would have in high school.
19: Yeah. Oh, they definitely still have a Sanyo somewhere that they can wheel in.
6: Normally, I'm not one for lineup talk.
17: But we're about to do lineup talk.
6: I do think you have to roll out Yordan Alvarez in left field, Christian Vasquez as your catcher today, and Yiner Diaz as your DH.
17: I would agree. Right? You have to get Yiner's bat in the lineup. Yeah.
6: Like, and I want
17: he's one of your best three hitters.
6: And
17: right
6: I want
17: now.
6: Christian Vasquez in the lineup too. Like, I want. Like, compared to some of the, like, I have Christian Vasquez over Trammell and Lamont Wade. Like, it's, I don't really care.
17: Are the A's throwing a lefty or a righty?
6: I have no idea.
17: I guess it doesn't matter.
6: But, like,
17: certainly if it's a lefty, I would not put Trammell out there.
19: It doesn't matter if you're a righty.
6: Yeah, you gotta put out just your best guys. Like, it does not matter if you're going out there and you're watching, it's lefty or righty. Like, Yordan has to be in the field. Yiner's gotta be in the game. Vasquez has gotta be in the game. I guess Lucas Spence will be in the game.
19: Got to.
17: Of course.
19: Four home runs in his last,
6: you're right,
19: what, three games?
6: MVP of the season. Yordan Alvarez who?
19: Seth Johnson, a righty, going for
17: I do not know this man.
19: A righty? Yes, 28-year-old right-handed.
17: You can, that puts Trammell in play.
19: Chilling. Oh, don't love this. Chilling with a 6 ERA.
16: Oh, that means he's
17: you
16: gonna
17: don't
16: throw
17: like
16: a
17: note. It. Oh, that's because that's
19: quality
17: rando.
19: Start.
17: Yeah, that's rando player dominating the Astros.
19: Yeah,
17: especially if they haven't seen him.
16: See, I could see. Honestly, wouldn't be surprised if we see Trammell and Wright.
19: They saw him on Friday
17: instead of Cam.
16: Yeah,
17: yeah, I could see that.
19: Yeah, he pitched on Friday. He pitched one inning on Friday.
17: Oh, so he's an opener, I guess.
19: Yeah, probably. That's what it looks like. But gave up a home run.
17: Like that?
19: One inning.
17: Tell me more.
19: Only hit. Well, that's all I got.
17: Oh,
19: really.
17: Okay.
19: I'm just looking
17: at that was disappointing,
19: looking
17: Sean.
19: At the box
17: I thought you
19: had I don't
17: more.
19: Know who hit it.
17: I thought you were
19: going
17: to pump me up here.
19: He's given up an earned run in his last three outings.
16: Like it?
19: So
16: it's a bullpen day. I think that means if they don't make the playoffs, it's even worse.
19: Mm. A lot of L's on this.
16: Are you going to wager on the Astros making the playoffs before you leave?
17: Last I looked, it was what, minus 300?
16: Yeah, it's got to be.
17: It probably has gone up, right? Because there's even less games to play. There's two different scenarios.
19: There's two ways you win.
17: There are two ways they get in. I'd imagine it's gone up from minus 300. So in that scenario, no, I would not bet on it.
16: I actually don't even see it here on the app. So.
17: Oh, really?
16: It might be a thing that is of the past at this point. But
17: I know it wasn't there last night once the game started.
16: Yeah.
17: Matt, do you have odds for the Astros to make the playoffs?
15: I would imagine it's just the money line.
17: Okay.
19: Yeah. Oh,
17: just the money line for today.
19: Well,
17: okay.
19: It has to be a little bit shorter than the money line, too, because they can also lose.
17: Money line is
19: in.
17: minus 190.
19: Them and the Rangers can lose.
17: Yeah, because they can also lose. Yeah,
16: you're right. So it's got to be a little bit more than that. But
17: so if it's 190 for them to win, it's probably – it's probably around that minus 300 we saw.
16: Yeah, but you know what?
17: So, no, I would pass on that.
16: All right, so rules are set.
15: Astros are minus 435.
17: 435, no, I'm not betting on that.
16: No, I thought we were going to see, like, even money at this point. No,
17: we were just talking about it. Yeah.
16: You're not.
19: Yeah. I think sparkling.
16: Oh, maybe that's it. Maybe it's non-alcoholic champagne party.
19: Yeah,
16: it's
19: just grape juice.
16: You're below 500. Yeah. You don't qualify to get the alcohol.
17: You get the Utah beer?
19: Or it's bottom shelf.
17: Bottom shelf?
19: It's
17: a Natty Light?
19: Yeah, or, you know, whatever, Franzia. Bagged wine.
16: You're gonna suffer through this celebration today if you both lose and you win the division.
19: Yeah, yeah.
16: In, like, 20 months. Yeah. But we'll take a break here when we get back. Let's talk about what we saw yesterday in college football, because it was a chaotic day, to say the least. There was... I guess Vegas was very right about Florida. But we'll discuss all of that next right here on the Bullpen on ESPN.
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2: Matt Holland will join us in the next segment to preview all the NFL games going on today. Real quick, one more follow-up. Astros question for the bit. I think I'm specifically going to ask Sean this question.
3: Okay.
2: Because you're more likely to do this than Brian. Okay. Will you buy AL West championship?
4: Oh, I already know my answer. Do you already know my answer? Have we talked about this?
2: No.
4: Oh, okay.
2: Are you going to?
4: No, hard no. No, I'm of the firm belief you only buy championship gear.
2: I actually think this is it's kind of funny.
3: Okay.
4: Well, maybe for the lulz, but like my whole bowl,
2: yeah,
4: I have a buddy yeah. who will buy AFC South division winner shirts, or when they make the World Series, you know, like versus the Braves or Nationals shirts. Like my whole pushback to him is like, if they lose, you're never going to want to wear it,
3: mm-hmm.
4: and if they do win, you're just going to want the title shirt.
2: Yeah.
4: So just
2: yes.
4: wait till they win the title.
3: Yes, I agree in most cases.
4: But this one's because 81 and 81.
3: This one is very funny. But like, it is a very funny one.
4: I hope they put their record.
2: That's what I'm saying. Like, if it's 80 and 82, if I can find a shirt,
3: they're not.
4: Especially with earned history or history earned.
3: Chase the fight. They chase the fight.
4: I know, but I want the fact that it's history.
2: Okay, so but this is what I'm going to do. I'm going to get a hat. And at Lids, you can get, like, embroidery on the side. And I'll just put 80 and 82 on the side of the hat. And then maybe put LOL.
4: Chase the fight.
3: Also, challenge flag on Brian. The Texans make the Super Bowl. You're not buying Texans merch?
4: No. When they win it, I'll buy it.
3: Okay. So, I don't think the
4: have
3: Texans.
4: Have you seen me wear Astros Braves, Astros Nationals?
3: But they've
4: gear?
3: Won World Series. They've now won two World Series.
4: No, I promise you.
3: Okay.
4: I don't know if we're going to have a chance to prove this theory, but.
3: Yeah. I think making the Super Bowl is a threshold. I don't know why. It is still just like the championship round of, you know, it's the same as making the finals or whatever.
4: It does feel more elevated.
3: Yeah,
4: than
3: it's like,
4: sports.
3: Hey, this is the only year of my life that the Texans make the Super Bowl.
4: It's possible.
2: College football yesterday. So we'll start with 11 a.m. with the first game. How you guys feeling today?
3: I think Ohio State took care of business pretty well against Illinois.
4: It's weird.
3: I'm actually not sure they covered.
4: As I saw Landry Locker post this, he had a full-on kind of – which is the meltdowns after a win are always fun.
2: Yeah.
4: It's like, this team is terrible. Other than Arkansas, they're going to struggle to beat everyone else on their schedule, and I won't go that far. But it's so weird that they've now beat the number one team in the nation and a top 15 team on the road, and I'm still looking, I'm like – I see a lot of flaws.
2: Because
4: the schedule coming up, I mean, Ole Miss, Mississippi State, Missouri, Oklahoma, I'm not worried about. Like, there's
3: A&M.
4: Florida, A&M. A&M, I'm not really worried about. The two rivalry games in Arkansas, I'm not really worried about. But that kind of.
3: The three rivalry games.
4: Arkansas kind of a
3: rivalry.
4: Southwest
3: Conference.
4: It goes back a ways.
3: Come on.
4: But yeah, just like this team is so limited on offense because of how slow Arch is the process. Like, if his first read isn't there, it's just the play is kind of cooked.
2: Yeah.
4: That I do worry about them, especially more so, like, in a later scenario in the season. Like, if they were to face Georgia in the SEC title game, Kirby's going to cook Arch. But I think they can get through the season, 10-11 wins, make the playoff. But the upper-level competition, I'm a little worried.
3: Yeah, that is funny that with Steve Sarkisian, I mean – we pointed out during the game, basically since they've been good, they've just been like a team that beats you on defense. And then it's the offense, like, just don't turn the ball over or play stupid. And yesterday they only had the one turnover, plenty of playing stupid. Mm-hmm. Well, my God.
4: If Arch throwing past the line.
3: If you
4: want to
3: see
4: twice.
3: A team play stupid, God, I mean, we both support, and all three of us actually.
2: Yeah, we support.
3: Support Colin Simmons.
2: Yeah.
4: Yes.
2: We support his right to
3: questionable,
2: celebrate.
3: Yes.
4: They didn't even flag Relique Brown for his.
3: Yes.
2: Similar one.
4: Yeah, I don't even know what I could call it on air, but. He took a whiff and didn't like it. How
3: yeah.
4: about that?
3: Yeah. Yeah.
4: Of
3: I
4: what?
3: Don't know what.
4: Watch the video.
3: Ain't this.
4: Yeah.
3: Ain't that.
2: Yeah.
3: He smelled it, and yeah. it didn't smell good. Yeah, I think that there is, like, an element of, like, woof, that looked bad. And then you watch the rest of the slate play out, and you're like, all right, they did get a win, like you said, win on the road. They're the only SEC team to get a road win yesterday was Texas, and it is like, all right. And other than Joe, like, pretty doing some pretty
4: egregious,
3: blatant,
4: egregious jinxing of Texas.
3: Like, as he's saying, I forgot what it was. It was about the
4: Texas quarterback score a touchdown.
2: I know. I think I said, like, does this guy throw the ball?
3: Yeah. And as the ball's in the air, and I'm like, watch, he's gonna throw, and then touchdown. Like, I couldn't even.
2: You weren't even done yet.
3: I couldn't even acknowledge what you just did before the consequences played out, and then. Yeah. Turns out the onside kick
4: illegal.
3: They had was illegal.
2: Yeah.
3: They should be jailed. Josh Heupel should go to The Hague.
4: Guantanamo.
2: Could you imagine if, like, if the Hail Mary at the end connects?
4: Yeah.
2: And
4: yeah.
2: It's just like, oh, this is illegal.
4: And you get, like,
3: I can very much imagine a controversial ending involving a Hail Mary this season.
4: I think the officials gave you the Michigan, Western Michigan. Oops, my bad. Yeah. That was
3: real shame.
4: Yeah.
3: Sorry.
4: Well,
3: you know what? That's an that. IOU. You weren't going to. You're going to want to keep that.
2: Yeah. We saw Ole Miss lose to Florida 52-28. Florida looked great in that game.
3: Yeah.
2: I mean, that's not just a no, you know, come on, Lacey kind of a issue. It's Florida's just very impressive. Like, John Summerall, what he's done immediately there is I would feel concerned if I'm an SEC fan.
4: I feel concerned as someone who will see Florida in Austin in about a month.
3: Yeah. Yeah, they look very, very for real. The offense they have, they took, Georgia Tech's offensive coordinator from last year. So while we've kind of at different points, cause they've played some pretty big spots, Georgia Tech noticed like, oh, this is not like, was Haynes King that good as opposed to Alberto Mendoza? I think there is that element of like, oh, the offensive coordinator also is probably one of the best in the country and taking him, Florida taking him along with. The backup quarterback from last year's Georgia Tech team, Aaron Filo. And it's like, okay, the system that they're running is like really the difference. Cause this wasn't a situation like Oklahoma State where John Summerall takes a bunch of Tulane guys to Florida. They mostly just kind of kept most of the good Florida players, Jaden Ball, Dallas Wilson, all the receivers really. And so you're seeing like, oh, basically what Georgia Tech did with a little bit of what Tulane did with Florida level
2: talent.
3: Recruiting class.
2: Yeah.
3: Like one thing Billy Napier could do was recruit. They're a real team. Brian and I were talking about like, do they get, and we'll find out in like 2 hours. But do they get to top 10? I think they get ranked in the top 10 this week in the AP.
4: Hammering the number 4 team in the nation, I think. And not only like if you're playing the transfer or property game, like hammering the number 4 team in the nation who just recently beat LSU, who also has a couple blowout wins against FBS competition. Like, I think that gets in the top 10.
3: And there's some losses in the middle that can shoot them up. But I think just on, like, on merit, I don't know if there's 10 better teams I've seen this year.
4: And Ball's going to be a problem. I do wonder, like, specifically for SEC play, like, I don't love Filo at quarterback. Like, I think he's okay.
3: That's the shaky part.
4: Yeah, like, there's obviously some worry, speaking selfishly as a Texas fan, when Kamario Taylor comes to town, when obviously Trinidad Chambliss comes to town. I don't know if Filo's obviously
3: He's not in that.
4: But Jaden Ball could just wreck your day.
2: Yeah.
3: Yeah.
2: We saw Dante Moore get crushed yesterday.
4: He got deceased.
2: Yeah. And then the kid who laid the hit, the celebration after. Like, yikes. But Riola played pretty well when he came in.
4: He did.
3: Yeah.
2: That's a good win for Oregon.
3: Well, was it tied when?
4: It was. They were down 3, but they were, like, at the 10-yard line.
3: Yeah, and so they get the score. So, I mean, come from behind win for Dylan Riola. but I was even going to say, like, it was tied. They ended up winning by 2 touchdowns. Like, he did play well enough, or at least Oregon did a good job of winning with him and him not, like, you know, keeping the training wheels on him a little bit.
2: Yeah.
3: I mean, they had one of their big explosives was just a screen pass to the running back.
4: Just a little flick, yeah.
3: Yeah, they did some good, you know, managing the game with your backup. But, I mean, USC just same old.
2: Yeah, they can't play defense.
3: Yeah.
4: If you take off that little flick that the running back then took for 70 yards, he still led 2 other touchdown drives.
3: Yeah, exactly.
4: Including fourth quarter in a tie game. So.
3: Yeah, so, I mean – Oregon, I think you still probably have to downgrade them a little bit with given how they played.
2: Sure.
3: I mean, when they had more, how they played the first 3 weeks of the season. But I still think that they're, you know, they've they showed it against USC.
4: Because you wonder how long Dante Moore is going to be out, and if the Oregon schedule allows for them to. Yeah, I would guess 2 to 3 weeks for them. Like, I was going to pull up that Oregon schedule to see if they have a little bit of wiggle room before they get Dante Moore back. And look at the schedule. It's, I would say yes. UCLA home, Nebraska home, at Illinois.
3: UCLA is.
2: I think UCLA
4: just smacked Maryland. That's
3: true. UCLA is not. They're not bad.
4: It is at home, though. It's in Eugene.
3: Helped.
4: And
3: that
4: then
3: helped.
4: After that, it's a Nebraska Dylan Raiola revenge game.
3: Wow.
4: And then
3: storylines write themselves. Yeah. And then at Illinois.
4: And home Northwestern before Ohio. They don't face a high-level team until November 7th when Ohio State comes to town.
3: Yeah.
4: So they got time for –
3: But they do have, no margin of error.
4: Yeah.
3: Like, they do – and with your backup quarterback,
4: you never know. One loss. They have some margin of error.
3: But then you play Ohio State.
4: Okay, that's fair. Yeah, because that would be the presumed third loss.
3: That is,
4: okay.
2: And then A&M, yikes, they're bad. Marcel Reed specifically, I was talking to Matt about it before we went on the air. Just like, and I think we mentioned it last night. Just how bad are these backup quarterbacks at A&M?
3: Well, we saw one throw one pass, and
4: it was immediate pick on
3: like a no hope. No hope interception. Yeah.
4: Like, Sean and I were having this conversation, and we were only having about Marcel Reed, but I think we could throw into that John Mateer, because apparently the Venables was actually talking about this after the game, that they had conversations about benching Mateer. But do either quarterback make it to the Texas game? Obviously, Marcel Reed's got a longer runway before
3: that. Mateer makes it to the – But
4: they talked about benching. Venables openly confirmed they talked about benching him.
3: I think it's more in that 2020, for all the scholars out there, 2021 Texas-Oklahoma game where they come in and Spencer Rattler's looking shaky and they have freshman backup Caleb Williams. Whatever happened to that guy. But I think a halftime benching.
2: He's out for 4 to 6 weeks.
3: Yeah, it was great too. I told you the Bears needed to get out there, that this was a very bad hamstring strain.
2: Yeah.
3: This is a very bad one.
2: Yeah.
3: Very painful.
4: Guys, very bad.
3: It's so bad.
2: But like if I was Elko, I don't know how old what grade the other quarterbacks are in.
3: I think they're young.
2: But at this point, I think like your season's over in terms of making the playoffs at this point. You're not going to do that with Marcel Reed.
4: Yeah, technically they can win out, but they're not going to with Reed.
2: I would turn the corner on the team and be like, "Hey, we're going to work towards next year, developing a quarterback, seeing if we have to go into the portal and find someone, like just seeing what we have on our roster." Like, and Marcel's not going to like that, but like, too bad, so sad. Like,
3: yeah, at this point, like, that's what the money's for.
2: Yeah,
3: like whoops, we would have loved to not be in this position, but this is the position that we are in.
2: Yeah, because he's terrible.
4: Do you want to hear what's going on the Texas A&M message boards right now?
3: Hit me.
4: Headline: how do you get that fat as a college football coach? Is the headline with
3: Who's
4: Mike
3: that
4: Elko.
3: About?
4: This has always bothered me. How, with the hours, the hot practices, the stress, do you take in 10x more calories than you lose? Someone explain this to me. First person that says genetics is blocked, lazy, undisciplined, seems to have rubbed off on our professional players. I think they're out.
3: I mean, coaches don't live very healthy lives.
2: No,
3: I will say. I understand that he stands in the heat a lot, but...
2: But for the most
3: part, sweating off
2: your coaches
3: pounds.
2: Are like
4: not sweating off 2,000 calories standing outside.
2: No, your coaches are like sitting in an office drinking like a 24-pack of Coke, probably.
3: Yes.
2: Maybe Diet Coke.
3: And dipping.
2: Yeah.
4: And like, sleeping 3 hours a day.
2: Yeah. But yeah, A&M, yikes. I mean, LSU, they needed that win, but.
3: Yeah, and I'm not sure. This is where it's like, how do I view LSU now? Because they still are pretty, like, their team I really can't get a firm grasp on because of how peaky they seem to have been this
4: season.
3: And
4: who their wins are against.
3: Yeah, exactly. Like, on paper, they have some great wins, but I also watched...
4: It's Clemson and it's Marcel Reed both at home.
3: Yeah, and they go down, 17-0 against Ole Miss.
4: Right.
3: And it ends up being close, but I also wasn't really impressed by the quarterback at all
4: And then Ole Miss gets smacked by Florida.
3: Yeah, it's like, they're a hard team to kind of square of, like, are they... playoff national title hope good, or are they just like very good 9-3 kind of team? I don't
4: lean
3: know
4: more to that side.
3: Yeah, I just still,
4: especially
3: I guess,
4: Sam Levitt's injury. I don't know
3: yeah,
4: how serious
3: that does,
4: that'll
3: that
4: be.
3: That does throw a wrench in it too. And I thought their backup was fine. I mean, everything worked for them last night, so like their backup looked good. But I do wonder. Just like, I still just don't quite know what to make of these guys. And you throw in the Lane Kiffin effect of like, he really doesn't beat very like. No, he doesn't. Many good teams.
2: He doesn't.
3: So that might just be the litmus test of, like, how they play. Like, are you good? Do you beat LSU? Is kind of what happens.
2: All right, we'll take a break. Matt Holland here, sportsbook manager at LaBerge, will join us next to preview the NFL games coming up today, including the Houston Texans versus the Indianapolis Colts. We'll do that next right here.
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2: Joe George, Sean Mapes here with you on the Bullpen on ESPN 97.5. 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
3: I'm blessed.
2: You missed?
3: Thank y'all for having me.
2: Of course.
3: I genuinely appreciate it.
2: Any big takeaways for you from yesterday first?
3: Marcel Reed's not good at football.
2: Yeah.
3: At least not last night. That and Florida is for real. Those were the two.
2: Yeah.
3: The two things that I thought Florida had a chance in that game, I did not expect them to do what they did.
4: So we were talking about – I don't know if Joe was with us when we were talking about this with the Florida-LSU game – or the Florida-Ole Miss game. But that was one where when you first see the line on that game, after Ole Miss goes out there and beats LSU, and then they're immediately underdogs against Florida, so much so that John Summerall gets asked about it. He's like, I don't know what those guys are smoking. Like playing it down, doing the football coach thing. But what actually, like what, how do the odds makers know that? How do they know? I mean, obviously they went out and smoked, you know, could have set the line at 20. But, like, what goes into that?
3: A lot of that is, it's all algorithms at this point. It's all power ratings.
4: Mm-hmm.
3: So based off performances, and there's also empirical data that they pull from, like, teams that are playing ranked games and then going on the road the following week, those kind of things all factor into it. But even that being said, if you would have said it was a pick 'em, that would have made more sense to me. When I saw it was -3 for Florida, I was like, normally our odds makers are pretty good. Very rarely are they very far off. And so when I saw that, I was like, okay, this is – and then the number stayed.
4: Yes.
3: And that was the thing that kind of was
4: as
3: crazy.
4: As more money came in on Ole Miss.
3: And I think I said it yesterday that at certain books it had actually gone from 3 to 3.5. So the point spread bets were all coming in on Florida, but the money line bets were all going for Ole Miss. So there was action. I think there was a little bit of value for playing the Ole Miss money line. But as far as spread bets, people were actually taking Florida. And the fact that it just didn't move, I was like, I'm kind of sold that this might be just a Florida spot.
2: Yeah, I was looking at next week to see where they're at, and they're favored by, looks like 4.5 it's going to be, versus Mizzou next week. Florida will be, so like, well, that's, you know, given 7.5 normally if Florida was the home team. So,
3: and Mizzou left a lot out on the floor.
2: They did.
3: You know, on the field yesterday.
2: Yeah.
3: That was a exhausting game for them as well. So I could see both of them not necessarily having I use the analogy of the car crash for the LSU Ole Miss game. And I don't necessarily feel like the Florida Ole Miss game was a car crash. I mean, that was pretty much in hand. And thankfully, they have two running backs that could just, you know, just kept pounding the ball. I think Florida will be a little bit fresher going into the Mizzou game next week.
2: Now, as good as the action was yesterday, all these top 25 games, it's not a great weekend in the NFL.
3: I have the dilemma is one of my thing is I have to figure out how I'm going to place the TVs. And there's nine. We couldn't be blessed with like a Berlin game, an extra Friday game. I have 9 early games. And I can't, besides like the Texans, I think they're all kind of just equal. So I'm putting 9 games on the board and being like, y'all figure out where you want to watch it.
2: Yeah, Patriots-Jags is good, I would say, today.
3: But which team's going to show up? Jags have been either, it feels like really good, really bad. Patriots were still, if Drake May is going to be good or not. I mean, it's kind of like an average off.
2: Yeah.
3: There's nothing there for me.
2: Well, we know the Bengals are going to get on the TV.
3: Well, yeah. But honestly, who necessarily wants to watch Aaron Rodgers?
2: No, I know.
4: And I was telling Joe, like, this is such a classic Tomlin +3, the Bengals coming in looking good.
3: Watched it for a better part of 2 decades.
4: And it's like, this would have been the easiest, like, Steelers +3, maybe even money line, like, boom. I don't know how much of that transfers to McCarthy, especially given that we're not talking about an upgrade really anywhere else on the roster.
3: Yeah. I think that with Pittsburgh, their front defensive line has actually been pretty impressive, but I think their secondary is going to be a little bit lacking, especially with Joey Porter's contract situation.
4: Yeah.
3: He's not going to be on the field. I just have a feeling Burrow is just going to test them deep over and over and over again. And Aaron Rodgers, the Bengals' defensive line has probably been one of the most impressive things in football so far this year. And if Aaron Rodgers is not going to throw the ball more than 4 yards down the field and he can't move, it might just be, you know.
4: It could have been what you saw last week.
3: Exactly.
4: You know, just 20 points win you this game if you're Cincinnati.
3: Yeah.
4: I mean, I feel good. If you tell me I'm walking in with 3 touchdowns, like, I feel all right where they're at.
3: I think it's an underplay, though, because the Bengals haven't put up a whole lot of points on the board. I mean, you know, the Steelers struggle to find points anywhere. How are you going to get to that number? It just feels like a natural underplay.
2: Yeah, and the Texans game, it's...
3: God bless.
2: I
3: have no idea what to do with that
2: one. Because it feels... This one should feel so obvious. The Colts' defense is not good. Daniel Jones is their quarterback. Texans money minus 1.5 feels like the easiest bet of my life.
3: But Jonathan Taylor's also really good at football.
4: And that's where to attack them.
2: And, like, you're missing Nico Collins, you're missing Jadeveon Clowney, you're missing your right guard, your right tackle was a wrist and an ankle, I think it was, on the injury where he's supposedly going to play. Not that Trent Brown's very good, frankly. But, like, this one, it's like, it feels like it should be so easy, but it's just not. Like, it's just one of those where I'm like, I have no interest in betting.
3: But it's also a desperation game because neither one of those teams want to go 0-3 in the division. That's huge. Especially, I mean, if Jacksonville loses, you're still not that far behind. Mm-hmm. It's not.
4: It's a one game.
3: It's not do or die just yet, but you just don't want to start 0-3.
4: No, and that's where, like, it's the end of September. We're still holding on a little bit to the preseason priors of, like, if I'm lined up, and this is the situation of either Texans are going to go 0-3 or start 0-3, or the Colts are going to start 0-3. If you tell me that 4 weeks ago, well, Texans aren't starting 0-3, you know, like, and it comes down to them finding each other.
3: But it happened last year.
4: Exactly. And they lost. They lost to the Jags in Jacksonville. It's such a similar situation. It's division opponent on the road in week 3 after last year was 2 close losses. This one close loss, one pretty, 17? Ended up being 14?
2: Yeah. Right? Yeah. It was
4: 20-6.
2: Yeah. Yes. It was pretty close. Yes. Yeah. 20-6 last week.
4: Yeah.
2: How do you feel about, like, I think this Bills line is interesting, -7.
3: That was actually the game I was going to talk about.
2: Yeah.
4: Okay.
3: Because I think it's fascinating the way he says, like, you're talking about preseason stuff. And how do we value the preseason? And we don't see teams playing in the preseason anymore. And that number for the Bills, I looked at it and I was like, I want to snap take the Bills because the Chargers have been so bad.
2: Yeah.
3: But are we going to value week 1 and week 2 for the Chargers as their preseason? Granted, they didn't have McConkey last week and everything else like that. The Bills have given up a lot of points. Is this going to be the week that the Chargers offense finally figures something out? I don't know where I want to play on this game because the Bills have been 2 showcase games. They have shown out in both of them. It just feels like 7 might be a tad too high, or they could win by 21.
2: Yeah.
3: I don't know.
4: Yeah, maybe over. Like, if that's the way of, like, Bills defense still waiting on the first good game. That is the, like, Chargers. If it's ever going to happen, this is the get right spot
3: for
4: Herbert. And I still kind of think, well, if you give me Herbert and Allen in a shootout, give me Allen.
2: Yes,
4: like,
2: exactly.
4: Like,
2: yes.
4: That is where it's tough. But if it's a shootout, -7 is a big number hold on to.
2: Yeah. Bills overs feel like kind of like a must play for me right now. Like, that's like, I'm going to play the over in this game because their defense is not good. And Josh Allen, James Cook, that crew, they just are moving the ball so effortlessly.
3: But you have two numbers on the board that are over 50.
2: Yeah.
3: Bills and Cowboys. And I think that's going to be a regular occurrence throughout the year.
2: Yeah.
3: Because both teams are just going to, your defense isn't going to stop anybody. We're just going to have to continue to score.
2: I definitely would not wager on the Ravens Cowboys game.
3: That game doesn't exist in my opinion.
2: No, I've seen some of the pictures of the field, and it looks like it's a travesty.
4: It's crazy. It looks like they did the Turkish hair procedure to the field. Yeah. I don't know,
2: like,
4: what happened.
2: I mentioned this on Friday. Like, J.C. Treader, the president of the Players Association, put out this, like, long book tweet about, like, the field and player safety, and I'm like, hey man, why not, like, not 48 hours before the game? Why didn't you put this out, like, on Monday when we all knew how bad it was going to be?
3: And I've listened to other podcasts where they're talking about, like, soccer teams that play in this stadium, and players are perpetually hurt because of the conditions of the field. And I'm just like, why do we keep doing – I understand that the NFL wants the almighty dollar, but you're at a certain point, like, kind of compromising your product.
2: Especially with these two teams.
4: Yes, it's like you're compromising – the Dallas Cowboys and Lamar Jackson.
2: Like, if this was Panthers, Browns, and Brazil, I'd be like, all right, whatever. Like, it's the Panthers.
4: Ivan Drago, if they die,
3: like,
4: they
3: it's
4: die.
3: Like, exactly.
2: It's like, hopefully it's Deshaun that gets hurt. But like,
3: we're kind of like, Derrick Henry, we know, is not going to get hurt, but is it going to be CeeDee Lamb that tries to plant? Yeah. Is it going to be Pickens and or Dak? I mean, it's not like he doesn't have a history of, you know, great
4: Lamar.
3: Health.
4: It's different from the Rams in week one in Australia, where I'm more and more convinced that they just kind of punted the game. They're just like, we're
3: good here.
4: We're going to be here just so we're not to not get fined.
3: Yeah.
4: Like Marshawn Lynch.
3: Yes.
4: But if I'm the Cowboys and Ravens, like, do I want my guys out there? Like, do I just
3: no?
4: I want Dak Prescott to have to take, I don't know, 8,000 steps on this field?
2: But think what we saw in the Rams game. Like, they went down big. And before we knew it, like, Stetson Bennett was out there playing quarterback in week one. Like, that very much could be in play today. We're like, if the Cowboys get up three touchdowns,
4: just boom,
2: and it's just out. Like, all right, like, everyone collectively, backups, go.
3: Yep.
2: And then it's just like, that's it. All right. Well, thank you for having us, as always.
3: Appreciate y'all coming by.
2: We'll
3: see you in a couple weeks.
2: Yes. October 24th.
4: It's almost a month.
2: 4th.
4: Yeah.
2: Or whatever it is. So we'll be back then and back in November as well. So,
3: heck yeah.
2: Matt, appreciate you as always.
3: No, thanks for coming out, guys.
2: It is the Bullpen Broadcasting Live.
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2: All right, welcome back into the Bullpen, ESPN Radio 97.5. Brian McDonald and Sean Mapes for now. Joe George had to make a run out to the front desk to take care of some things, but he'll be back here in a few minutes. Sean, while we wait for Joe to get back, let's kick around some of the games in the NFL. Obviously, you talked about a lot of the betting angles with Matt Holland, who was on with us in the last segment, and LaBerge is the best place you can come out here in Louisiana to make those bets if you are so inclined. But a few of these games that just kind of look interesting. Like, I think you and I talked about this briefly yesterday during a lull in the college football action. But the Panthers being 2.5-point favorites at the Browns, like, obviously we don't believe in the Browns, but that, does that feel like a game that you'd be willing to play, or is that more of a stay away?
3: It's like right on that borderline.
2: Yeah,
3: of like,
2: same.
3: It feels like I'm taking the Chiefs, but I do like that it's 2.5.
2: Getting the hook, the positive hook helps.
3: Yes, yeah. Yes. That makes me feel much better about it. And, I mean, honestly, what have you seen this year from the Panthers that make you kind of, like, doubt that? I mean, I guess they got smoked by the Bears, but...
2: But they still put up 30?
3: 31.
2: 31?
3: Yeah.
2: Yeah.
3: I think they're tied at 31 and then lost 59-31. I'm just going to say I don't think that the Browns offense can put up 59 points in a NFL game. I don't care how many weather delays there are. I don't think they're quite going to get there.
2: Yeah, I would agree with that. Like, I don't even know what to take from last week Browns win because the offense put up enough. Like, if you just look
3: and
2: at the
3: delay, I think the delay screwed it up.
2: Yeah, maybe so. And Deshaun Watson, like, not that we want to say a lot of good things about Deshaun Watson, actually had a pretty good game. Like, his stat line for that game was pretty good. Obviously, they drafted a couple wide receivers really high. David Boston, is already
3: Denzel
2: showing
3: Boston.
2: Out. So I think I would play the 2.5. I don't know. Like it's that'd be a tough call for me.
3: it's a tough one.
2: Honestly, my play is stay away from this one. I don't want to be stuck put in the spot where I am like sweating Panthers Browns. Like that's kind of a rule of mine.
3: If
2: I can't stomach the game, don't sweat it out.
3: That is true. But I mean, I'm looking at this and like all of these are. I don't want to like I'm seeing ghosts out here. I don't want to touch any
2: of
3: them.
2: Yeah, there's not a lot that I love.
3: That is like the least stinky of these.
2: Okay, well, maybe you'll disagree with me on this, and I'm not just saying this because Matt Holland is a big Bengals guy. He's wearing a Joe Burrow jersey today. But looking at that Bengals at Steelers, the Bengals are a road 3-point favorite. Like, I kind of, for a brief moment, considered rolling over all my college football winnings yesterday.
3: To the Bengals?
2: To Bengals -3. I didn't do it. Because I'm a coward.
3: Yes.
2: But I'm still considering doing it before I walk out the door. If I'm at that point, not a coward. Thoughts? Not on my cowardice, but on the game.
3: Oh, yeah. I mean, easy agree. but I think that that's a good spot. I told Matt, because he is a Bengals fan and he knows this, of like, if Mike Tomlin was coaching the Steelers still, this is Steelers money line all day. Like, this is such a Mike Tomlin win. In this situation with the Bengals coming in, like, off to their first good start in years.
2: Yeah, because the Bengals never start well in September.
3: Yeah, the Steelers being the most unwatchable, decent team in

0: football.
1: Decent feels like a stretch. They almost lost to the Falcons.
0: I need to add an adjective because okay. They're not actually the most unwatchable. That's the Dolphins, I think. But the Steelers, I almost call them the Packers because of their coach
1: Same
0: quarterback.
1: Difference. Same
0: but difference. They have such a appalling offense that I don't think that they can – like if I think
1: they
0: the Bengals –
1: get Michael Pittman back today, right?
0: So
1: there's something
0: not sure
1: to that. I'll double check Shefty, but I think I saw the Michael Pittman returns. But
0: if you tell me the Bengals right now, they score 3 touchdowns, I have a hard time seeing the Steelers win in that spot, in that situation. Matt also was looking at the under there because of what our shared thoughts as a nation.
1: 42.5?
0: Yeah, the under 42.5, because how much participation from the Steelers do you think are getting there?
1: Not a lot. The next game is the one I like the under, and I think I might have taken this in the fix, or maybe I just placed this bet on my own. And JoJo now returns. The conquering hero. But Dolphins, a 9.5-point home dog. I don't care about that, although I guess if I gun to my head had to bet it, I'd just bet the Chiefs. But I kind of like the under there, 45, because I don't think the Dolphins are going to score – really much at all against mm-hmm. the Chiefs. And at some point, the Chiefs will just, because they, I think, found an identity with Ken Walker in the running game and Emmett Johnson, too, who's looked really good. I think they just call off the dogs and basically run the ball the entire second half. I kind of like the under 45.5 there.
2: Yeah, you did play that in the fix.
1: I did play that.
2: Yeah, I pulled it up. Yeah.
1: I couldn't remember if I placed it on, like, DraftKings or if I placed it in the fix or somewhere. I knew it.
0: Your head's spinning.
1: Somewhere I had that action. But.
0: Yeah, that's also one where – You have to consider, too, you're playing late September in Miami as the Kansas City Chiefs. Like, is this a –
1: Yeah, last time these two teams played, it was -4.
0: Let's just get that out of here. Yeah, it's the opposite, basically. It's going to be in the 80s at least. Let's just get out of here kind of vibe, especially if it is what we're imagining and they are covering the spread.
2: Which I think they very easily will.
0: Yeah.
1: What would your play be in this game?
2: I would do the under, and I would take the Chiefs.
1: You would do both?
2: I would do
1: okay.
2: both of them. Because, like, I just think Miami is going to be dreadful this season. Like,
1: yeah, I'm really liking my Dolphins' worst record in football ticket at this moment.
2: I mean, you know, like, Cleveland got their win, Atlanta, like, those teams.
1: The Cardinals got their win.
2: The Cardinals, the Raiders are 2-0. Like, those teams are mostly bad, but they've looked pretty competent even at times. Like,
0: yeah.
2: Like, Deshaun hasn't been awful for the Browns.
1: Sean and I were talking about before he got back. Like,
0: yeah.
1: Like, look at Watson's stat line against the Bucks. He looked really good.
0: Yeah, Brian's ready to buy his jersey. He loves Deshaun Watson.
2: There's still a picture.
1: Such a big fan.
2: There's still a signed picture of him on
1: the
2: wall.
1: Is there?
2: Yeah. I was going to ask Matt about that.
1: Oh, yeah, I can see it.
2: It's got to go at some point.
1: It's got to go, right?
2: Probably should
1: actually, there's multiple. I see multiple Watson.
0: He was a very good college quarterback.
1: He was a very
0: good.
1: Well, he's
2: those
1: wearing
2: are
1: Texans jerseys.
0: Oh, really?
1: Yeah, he's wearing Texans jerseys.
2: Yeah, those are Texans jerseys.
1: I don't know how many Clemson ones they're posting here in Louisiana.
2: Maybe they're not convinced in CJ Stroud, so they're waiting to replace him. But yeah, I think you're right, Brian. Like, I think Miami is destined for that first pick at this point because they've just looked the worst of everyone so far. Like, Achane hasn't really popped yet this season.
1: South Florida Arch.
2: Like,
1: no?
0: Malik Willis?
1: No, I'm talking about – they're
0: going to
1: – Joe mentioned number one pick.
0: Oh.
1: Can we get Arch Manning on South Beach?
2: I know this is unrelated to the NFL thing we're talking about right now, but I would just like to officially declare I'm out on Arch.
1: Oh, okay. So you're now – welcome back to my side.
2: Yeah. Look, man.
1: You were in briefly.
2: I was kind of a believer. And then yesterday just – it did it for me. It was the final straw. You can't be the first pick in the NFL draft if you don't know where the line of scrimmage is.
1: It feels like a bare minimum requirement, yeah.
2: I can't believe he did that twice.
0: Twice?
2: Like,
0: because the first one we were like, oh, he kind of got mixed up like original line of scrimmage versus the new one.
2: Yeah.
0: And then the second one he was like four and a half yards past the line of scrimmage.
2: And then went into my favorite bit of yesterday, which was every time he ran, one of you just go, throw it.
0: Yeah. Once he would scramble and like get
1: like
0: 8 yards.
1: 10 yards downfield. Throw it. Like,
0: well, you know,
1: Hey, make him throw the flag, okay?
0: Make him call it. And that ref crew was perfectly fine calling it.
2: They were fully aware yesterday afternoon.
0: Yeah. We have graduated from the Vince Young pump fake while 10 yards up the field.
2: Yeah.
1: Which worked.
0: Worked, and more importantly, 100% legal.
1: Hey, you know what? If you're Arch Manning, self-scout, a pump fake 10 yards downfield. Don't buy it. Don't buy it. They believe you'll throw.
0: He was just laying the seeds for Oklahoma. They're going to be studying that all bye week.
1: Take the cheese.
2: At this point, I think he's going to do it like 20 yards down the field.
0: Make him call it.
2: He's going to go like full Kenny Pickett.
0: Do the fake slide.
2: Yeah, instead of a fake slide, it's a fake throw 20 yards down the field.
0: Yeah.
2: All right, we'll take it.
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2: 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We had a pretty good day yesterday, boys.
1: Yep.
2: There was lots of winning going on. I think Sean and I had the most bet regret we've ever had.
0: Yeah.
1: Oh?
2: Games we didn't bet on that should have.
0: Should
2: have bet on Notre Dame.
0: Notre Dame. And we thought we did a good job of avoiding taking the cheese with
1: Ole Miss. We did, yes.
0: Yes. But we were like, you know, we should have affirmatively taken Florida. Yeah, that was the,
1: we needed to go the extra step.
0: Yes. We got a B. We could have gotten an A on that one. So yeah, that, between that and Notre Dame, who were covering at halftime and never looked back. And honestly,
1: Dame beat the Miami Dolphins in a football game?
0: Every time I watched the Notre Dame Purdue game, something good was happening for Notre Dame.
2: Yeah,
0: it was all seven times that I looked over.
2: Yeah, it was a boat race. There was a very late touchdown that apparently from Purdue that pushed it to the over.
1: Oh, okay.
2: So it was a bad beat kind of a game for some people.
0: Right.
2: We'll rip some tickets.
1: Pittsburgh had a similar scenario. Did you see that?
2: Yeah.
1: That last touchdown with, I think there's 20 seconds left in the game, and mind you, it's like already 50-0 at that point.
0: Wow.
1: That last touchdown, Pittsburgh still throwing the ball, put it over.
0: Narduzzi. Wow. Hot Panther action.
2: Let's see. First, I'll rip, here we go. First quarter, Indiana -5.5.
0: Didn't get there.
2: They were up 2-0 at the end of the first quarter against Northwestern.
1: That'd be an excellent Super Bowl, the squares?
2: Yeah. 2-0?
1: Yeah. Oh, my God.
2: Oh. Oh, well, I joked. I was like, man, I should just bet safety, first points of the game.
1: The odds on that would be
2: it's like +10,000. All right, over 59.5, Missouri, Mississippi State. Did not have. Ended at 55.
1: Oh, that's rough.
2: Especially because I live bet that one.
0: Those are always the worst. When you live bet and lose.
1: I've got one of those. The
2: opening line was 58.5, so it only moved a point.
0: Oh, okay.
2: But then they just stopped scoring for two quarters.
1: They did.
2: And then they picked up again at the end. This one. I'm unimpressed with the Big 12. I'd like to put that on the record.
0: Wow.
2: The, part the of that's because you can't be the monster Big 12 if you can't cover 17.5 Houston Cougars against Georgia Southern.
1: Yeah, that's – I know it was at Georgia
0: in
1: Southern.
0: In Statesboro.
1: I know it was at Georgia Southern, but you should really have words with Brandon next time you see him. Like, why can't your Cougars cover 17.5?
0: Have some words.
1: I mean, like, some words.
2: Like, between them and, like, Texas Tech, like, Texas Tech pulled away from
1: SMU.
2: They
1: pulled away.
0: Yeah.
2: But, you know, Sam Houston.
1: 21-14.
2: Yeah, it was 21-14 at halftime. Like,
1: monster Big 12. Monster Big 12.
0: I agree with you not being impressed. It does seem like it is a bunch of, pretty good teams.
2: But
0: there's not, like, I mean, we talked about it last week with Texas Tech playing Houston, that Texas Tech wasn't affirmatively one of the best teams in the country like they were last year. No one in the Big 12 is that, it looks like, so far this year.
2: Yeah.
1: All right, Brian. I'll start with my live bet that I regret since you mentioned yours. Mine was, I saw Dante Moore went down and saw that USC was +2.5.
2: You sprinted.
1: I sprinted.
0: I think Dante Moore was still on the field.
1: He was still on the field, and I was trying to profit off his misery and his concussion and bet USC +2.5. That one did not hit at all.
0: One of the only times we were head-to-head as a group.
1: I think collectively we were all on Oregon.
0: He was on USC.
1: This was my biggest dum-dum. It really my only, like, what the hell was I doing bet of the week. Like, everything else was either a bad loss or a win pretty much, but my dumb pick this week was, I was like, you know what, SMU -33 against Missouri State after seeing some of the games Missouri State had put up earlier in the year. But that game, I didn't even stick around to see the conclusion, but it was like, it was a one-score game in the fourth quarter, and I could just tear that ticket up. That was a travesty. Now, on to the bad beats, the lesser of the two. I had Texas -5.5 until Joe George, this man to my right,
0: personally
1: took it away from me. With He threw a touchdown pass.
2: Yeah. That looked great.
1: It got the Texas defender to not play the ball at all. And that cost me that Texas -5.5 even before the illegal onside
0: kick. It really was funny that the Texas DB seemed surprised that a ball came to a receiver.
1: That
0: was catchable?
1: I thought Colin Simmons was just going to sack him. And the last one, one that Sean got to watch from 3 feet away.
2: Oh, my God.
1: As my misery took over, which I'm sure a lot of people had this misery, because when Michigan and Iowa play take the under, I had under 38.5. The game was under 38.5 with 2 seconds left to go, but the Michigan player went down with an injury on the field, didn't get back up, stopped the clock. Iowa got one play, and they scored a touchdown.
0: I forgot you had that game.
1: Now, luckily, I only bet half a unit on that game because I wasn't, like, fully – invested.
0: It is when it's under, when
1: it was
0: you're
1: 38
0: on the under, that's under a 40.
1: Yeah, I was like, you know what? I should have only half a unit on this. So like, but still, on principle, I was right. And they took it away from me.
2: Man. That was like very football karma.
1: Yeah.
0: It's a wash now for Western Michigan and that for Michigan.
1: Losses like that, like even, because I was up 2 units for the bets, but even with that, like, I can't really enjoy it because that Michigan loss was just insane.
0: That's
1: or not really the loss. I don't care that they lose, but just the under.
0: Yeah, the loss of the bet.
1: Yeah.
0: Pretty clean trip for me.
1: Yeah, you only have one, right?
0: Yes, my only one. And, man.
1: Because you're a traitor.
0: I thought we were almost going to get there. The Tennessee Volunteers money line. Man. Ugh. Why didn't they call pass interference on that last throw, by the way? There's a lot of contact in the end zone. But with a heavy heart, I have to announce that the Texas Longhorns did beat the Tennessee Volunteers yesterday. So
1: with a heavy heart,
0: I have to rip my ticket up. But that being the only rip, you know what? I'll live with it. I think I can live with it.
2: What are the rules on the emotional hedge? Is it they have to be playing a good team? Is it an every time thing?
0: I actually think they could lose.
2: Okay.
0: I actually think they can lose.
2: So right now you're looking at like a +250 when
0: they play Arkansas, I'm not doing it.
2: Yeah.
0: So quit asking.
1: I was like, rest of the schedule?
0: What?
1: Rest of the schedule besides Arkansas? Are you doing it for Oklahoma? if with John, if
0: John really
1: Matera
0: is going, it'd really bother me if they went. I would really like to make some money if I have to live in the world where John Matera beats my team.
2: Yeah, I can't believe how bad he is.
0: If he has to put on the golden hat after.
1: Oh, I cannot see that.
0: You know what? No, I won't.
1: Turn off the TV.
0: You know what? I won't
1: happens.
0: Do it. I won't do it.
1: Thank you.
0: Because I don't think that's happened. I said it out loud. Tried to imagine it. I actually can't really imagine it. I'm not doing it for the Oklahoma game. Probably not doing it for the A&M game.
1: Or Arkansas.
0: So yeah, the rivalry games.
2: Yeah.
0: Of all three equal magnitude. I'm not. I'm gonna be. Live with no safety belt there. I might make. I don't know. Probably like. I mean, when Arkansas comes to town, I might make four times my money if they win. But.
2: Yeah. Yeah, I mean, like even like Ole Miss right now. I just looked, is +250 money line when we're back here.
0: +250 against Texas. Trinidad Chambliss is +250 against.
1: I think Sean's definitely making that bet.
0: +250. That falls into the Ohio State zone of like, wait, I can take Ohio State as underdogs against Steve Sarkisian.
2: Yeah, it's like how do you not like? And I know they didn't look good last night, but I think that's more of a reflection of Florida still. Like,
1: yeah,
2: I think Ole Miss is a good football team. Like, I just think Florida.
1: I don't think Ole Miss's defense is any good.
0: No, but with Trinidad, like in any shootout, you feel good about where you're at.
2: It's at this point. How are you guys feeling about your bets today? Do you feel like do you have games you like overall?
1: I was telling Sean, I almost rolled my college football winnings into Bengals -3.
2: Okay,
1: I haven't done it yet.
2: It feels
1: that's my favorite play, I think, on the board, or the under for Miami and KC.
2: That defensive line was just so good last week and so far this season for the Bengals. Like,
1: I just don't think the Steelers could score.
2: Yeah, like we saw like the protection issues that, you know, Aaron Rodgers was having last week, where like I think it's like one of the funniest clips of football so far, is he's giving everyone orders.
0: Mm-hmm.
2: Everyone's like turning around, looking at him. Clearly has no idea what he's saying, basically. And then that's the play he just got, like, eaten alive on by two defenders. Because he's just totally over, like, they seem overwhelmed at this point in the offseason, or at this point in the season still. Which I don't quite understand how it's possible, but.
0: Yeah, it's a little crazy. This is a game we actually haven't gone to. I think just based off of the order of the printout that we have.
2: Yeah, right.
0: we've just mostly been at the top. But Jets-Lions over 48 is something that I'm.
1: Lions defense is terrible.
0: Yeah, we talked about how the only two numbers in the 50s involve the Cowboys and the Bills, and how that might be a theme for the season with Matt. You can kind of throw the Lions in there.
2: I think
0: the Jets offense so far has been like solid enough. Now, they're going to be without A.D. Mitchell at receiver, but you still got Garrett Wilson. You still got Breece Hall. Like,
2: yep.
0: I still overall like where that offense is, especially against a defense willing to give it up like Detroit.
2: Yeah, I mean, Detroit's defense, that secondary is so banged up. Like, the only thing they have is Hutchinson. And even, like, we saw him, you know, last week against the Bills. Like, he played very well, but there's just nothing on the back end.
0: Yeah, there's 10 other guys on the
2: field. Yeah, like, there's nothing else there for the Lions, like, to be able to stop anyone at this point. Yeah, I think I like the over in that game.
0: I really don't like very many sides. I really only like. The only things
1: like
0: I do
1: totals?
0: Like are totals. Yeah.
2: Yeah.
1: One total that's looking at me, and although I'm trying to look away because of what happened with Iowa Michigan yesterday, but 37.5 with Titans at Giants. I think that's an under.
2: I have one clear betting rule. I don't bet on or against Jameis Winston.
1: Okay. All right.
2: What are you going to get? Like, he
1: interceptions,
0: but pick six.
2: Yes,
1: that's fair.
2: He might throw three touchdowns and three interceptions in this game, and give the Titans the ball on the 45-yard line twice.
0: Yeah,
2: because of those picks.
1: Yeah, like, there could be some short field
2: shenanigans
1: that
0: listen,
1: would cost that.
0: Brian, you live.
1: So you talk me out of it.
0: No, I'm saying live your life however you want.
1: All right,
0: that you can live the La Vida Loca all you want.
1: Thank you, Ricky.
0: But this is a game I do not want to spend the mental energy watching. So therefore,
1: yes.
0: I will not have
1: which
0: money
1: we just
0: on it.
1: Talked about earlier with Panthers Browns.
0: Yes,
1: that's a fair call.
0: This falls into that.
1: Yes, that's a. You know what? That's a fair pushback.
2: All right, we'll take a break. When we get back, we'll keep going through the rest of these NFL games for the next segment, and then coming up at 11:15, or I started at 11:30, a new segment on the bullpen. We're going to debut that. I'm excited. I'm so honored to be a part of the debut of this segment coming up at 11:30. The introduction of the Justin Herbert not your fault award so far through the NFL season. Maybe it's going to be a college football award,
0: yeah, it
2: too.
0: Could be either.
2: I think it can be either one. But we'll continue previewing these games next year on ESPN 97.5.
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2: All right, back here on ESPN 97.5. Before we continue to take a look at the games coming up today, game 162 today for the Houston Astros, and if they win, they will be playing at 4 o'clock on Tuesday and Wednesday.
1: That's kind of an awkward spot for us, but I guess we get to do an hour pregame.
2: So, yeah. So, we're going to be on at 12.
1: Oh, we're going to be at 12.
2: So, the D-backs or Phillies at the Braves is the first game. So that's 1 o'clock, it looks like. And then White Sox versus Rangers or Astros, Red Sox, Yankees. And then the Cubs Padres is the last.
0: Yeah.
2: Because it's in California.
0: Arizona. How do you feel about their body clocks?
1: With some late night Cubs post games, Joe George?
2: I don't love it. Just because, like, then it's going to be like midnight and I'm going to be depressed when they lose. So
1: you also have a late Bears post game on Monday.
2: I know.
1: Monday
2: so
1: night.
2: Three straight days, yeah. Maybe four. Ooh. Straight days, honestly. Yeah. Like, all where right. It's going to be a long couple days. It's 9 o'clock, first pitch.
0: That Starbucks by your house is going to be rolling in it this week.
2: Yeah, we are. They will be. They will be.
0: Maybe they'll get your name right.
2: Yeah. No, they got my name right.
1: They just reverse it?
0: I thought they misspelled it one time.
2: Oh, one time, yes. Yeah. No, the awkward.
1: How did they misspell Joe?
0: Great question.
2: No, I don't know. But, like.
0: great question.
1: It's three letters.
2: I know. No, we had an awkward interaction. You weren't on the show this week. It's so weird. I went to the Starbucks by the station, and the girl was like, "What's your name?" And I was like, "Joe." And she goes, "You don't meet a lot of Joes these days." And I gave like a pity laugh, and she was upset.
1: About the pity laugh?
2: Yeah, she was like, it was like a very awkward interaction.
1: Wow.
2: After that. I also, Victor this week, because you weren't on the show, so I'll tell the story.
0: Yeah.
2: Glenn's guest.
1: Oh, Victor Ariza.
2: Yeah. We went by each other in the hallway. And we went for a fist bump.
1: Yeah.
2: And we both pulled back at the same time. So it went to like that.
1: Oh.
2: Like that's
1: like a lip handshake, but a fist blow.
0: Just like the worst amount of contact.
2: It was so weird.
1: Obviously, Victor can't answer this question. Why did you start to pull back?
2: I don't know.
0: Depth perception?
2: I thought we were closer. And then,
1: so it is death perception. Sean nailed it.
2: It wasn't, maybe it wasn't like, maybe we didn't pull back. Like, maybe we just didn't get it there. You know, like, we didn't cross.
0: Yeah.
1: Yeah.
0: Yeah, I mean.
2: What's the
1: story
2: next
1: of my life?
0: Getting up there a little.
1: Happens to guys, right?
0: I'm not sure if, this is a tough one. I'm not sure if Seattle can get it there. -8.
2: Darnold's back.
0: Darnold is back, but it is like that classic 12
1: Mariota.
0: O'clock. Yeah, I guess Mariota. It's just.
2: Yeah. I'm going to go at some point during a break, if we have time, first touchdown, two touchdowns, JSN in this game. Like, I'm going to probably do first touchdown of the game
1: I
2: and
1: feel
2: probably
1: like
2: do.
1: First touchdown, like, obviously all those odds are pretty good, but yeah. It'll probably be. He might have the best odds in the NFL for
2: yeah, they may not be great.
1: Maybe other than Derrick Henry, maybe.
2: No, yeah, they
0: honestly might be better than his.
1: Yeah.
2: No, like that, like some of these, I was looking at like anytime touchdowns last week and like the Josh Allen, the Derrick Henry, the JSN, they're awful odds.
1: Yeah.
2: Like you don't get like the,
1: I mean, minus money.
2: Yeah. You don't get like the juice you do normally from other guys, but I think Seattle rolls in this one pretty good. I mean, that defense is going
1: to. So you would take the 8?
2: I would take the 8. It's a big number in the NFL, but
0: West going east is also what
2: for sure.
1: Yeah,
2: it's just
1: I would lean towards also taking the 8, but I share Sean's like concern. I'd probably end up staying away.
0: It's like also just a spot like we're talking about with Chiefs Dolphins, where it's like such a like we can roll out of bed and beat these guys spot of like. Getting that hook there too of like
2: they might not like they could
0: back
2: play
0: doors wide open.
2: Yeah, like they could play poorly for like the first half. And that child.
0: The backdoor cover is wide open.
2: Yeah. They could play poorly like in the first half and then just turn it on. I know. I see like
1: I didn't say anything.
2: I see why you like Colin Simmons so much.
0: Yeah.
1: He's a man of the people.
2: He's immature.
1: He's a man of the people. I have no problem.
2: What's the next one?
0: Next game.
1: We talked about Titans Giants a little bit. I guess it'd be Cardinals 49ers.
0: We
1: skipped over Patriots Jags.
0: Yeah, Patriots Jags.
1: The Jags are a home 3-point favorite.
0: I like the Jags here.
2: I do too. I'm very firm, like not a Drake May believer at this point.
0: Mm.
1: Especially with no AJ Brown.
2: Yeah.
0: Yeah.
2: And Trabeon,
0: that's a good point.
2: I'm so curious from like a fantasy perspective, like what the planet running back is for the Patriots this week because like Ramondre fumbles.
1: Frustrating.
2: And then Trabeon takes over, but then by the end of the game again, like Ramondre was kind of being like the main guy.
1: Yeah, I think the carries are going to be fairly equal. I don't think they're going to. I don't think there's going to be a lot to take as far as like lead guy. But Trabeon has the home run ability that he's the guy I'd rather play. Like
2: yes.
1: Ramondre is basically the running back equivalent of same team Hunter Henry. That unless he falls into the end zone, you're disappointed.
2: Yeah.
0: Yeah.
2: It's
0: you're taking your 7 points and hoping that it turns into 14.
1: Right.
0: Yeah.
2: It's so weird the way like they use them. Like, but then like the Patriots don't even like get in the position to where like you don't get like the benefit of the Lions a couple years ago with Gibbs's rookie year, or no, with DeAndre Swift, where Jamal Williams would get to the end zone and had 20 rushing touchdowns.
0: There's a clear like.
2: Yeah.
0: Role.
2: But like the Patriots don't like their offense isn't even like really explosive enough to like allow Ramondre Stevenson to even like get those perks as like just the goal line back.
1: Yeah, I would not play Ramondre in fantasy.
2: No.
1: I know that wasn't our question, but
2: no, I know. But I lean Jags in this one, I think.
0: Yeah,
1: I would too.
0: Patriots like
1: Jags
0: Drake
1: minus
0: May.
1: 3 is one of the bets I would definitely make.
0: Yeah, like when's the last time Drake May's looked good? It's like
1: Pre-playoffs.
0: Ten months ago?
2: Yeah.
1: Literally pre-playoffs.
0: Yeah,
2: he's played poorly against every good team he's played so far.
0: And that's what is, like, the red flag of a guy who, you know, in his second season took his team, went to the Super Bowl with his team, take his team to the Super Bowl. He was on the team that went to the Super Bowl. But finished second in MVP the whole time. Last season, in real time, we're going, schedule a little bit.
2: Yeah.
0: And as it's turned out, like you said, against good teams, he actually doesn't play well.
2: Yeah.
0: And so it really, in hindsight, is making 2025 like, oh, can we, is that like all schedule? Like how much of it was schedule? It wasn't just like a, it looks a little bit better because of schedule, but they're still a playoff team. This is like, I really don't know what to make of these guys as a whole right now, with the note that it is twice against the Seahawks. The second one, you A.J. Brown gets hurt in that game.
2: Sure.
0: And you haven't had him the rest of the season.
2: And you have the Texans defense in there in this bad stretch. Like, you know, it's because, like, before the season when we were having these C.J. Stroud contract conversations, it was always like, well, yeah, I mean, Jaden Daniels and Caleb Williams and Drake May and are all going to get paid. And Bo Nix is a caliber, a guy who can get paid. And then you have, you know, CJ and Bryce. I think right now, like, I think I'm probably biased here. Like, I think Caleb's obviously going to get paid. I think Bryce Young is, like, trending towards getting a big contract. Like,
0: I think so.
2: I don't think he's still going to be, like, that $60 million. I think he'll fit more into, like, the 55.
0: Yeah.
1: Kind of like what Baker got before, not this time, but the contract before.
2: Yeah, like he just gets 55, which is, you know, puts him on par with Herbert and everyone else.
0: He's not resetting the market.
2: Yeah.
1: Yeah.
2: But Jaden Daniels is a huge question mark now with that elbow. Like, I'm assuming he's going to get paid, but with Drake May, they're going to do it.
1: Oh, they'll definitely do it.
2: But if by the end of the season he can choose to play like this.
0: Yeah.
2: I could see them doing the Stroud thing.
0: I was going to say, it could be a Stroud thing where May is like, well, I finished second MVP in 2025. And they go, yes, but in 2026, you didn't play like a guy who should get paid.
2: Yeah.
0: And so that difference, like with Mulugeta and the Texans, where, hey, we've had productive talks. We're talking to this guy.
2: We're talking.
0: We're offering
1: productive
0: contracts.
1: Talks.
0: We're offering contracts to them, and they're not taking them because it could be a bet on yourself situation in 27. For Drake May.
2: Where's CJ at with all of this? Like,
1: does he fall into the, like the next quarterback?
2: Like, what's he trending towards through 2 weeks?
1: I mean, he's played pretty well.
0: I think
1: I would say he's like, if I had to handicap it today, I say he's falling between Dak and Mahomes.
2: Yeah.
1: Dak at 60, I believe Mahomes at 64. I don't think he resets the market, but I think the Texans would be willing to put him just shy of Mahomes. And I think that's probably a deal that CJ takes. I mean, it's tough to say Mulugeta is the wild card in all this, but that's kind of where I see it playing out. Obviously, there's a lot of time for him to either just smash that or be terrible say, never mind, see you later.
0: Yeah,
1: but
0: if he keeps playing how he's playing and maybe the Texans, you know, win a couple games as he's playing well.
1: Wouldn't that be crazy?
0: Yeah, wild thought that that's where we're at, where it's like, CJ Stroud's definitely played well, but they're 0-2.
2: You could, like, every scenario you could have walked me through this offseason of the Texans started 0-2, those words I never thought I would hear.
0: CJ Stroud is playing well, also they're 0-2, yeah. I think if he keeps playing like this and they do get things on track, win, like, their 10 games or whatever, I think he gets paid, and I do think that it's in that over 60 range, and it's just, how good does he play, especially in the playoffs?
2: Yeah.
0: I still think it's on the table that he does get past Dak, but I wouldn't say it's likely.
2: Yeah, I think the hard part with all of it, too, is one guy we never factored in, really, was Lamar.
0: Yeah.
2: Like, he's due for a new contract,
1: he'll
2: too.
1: Probably,
2: like,
1: he'll probably get 70.
0: He'll be number one.
2: Yeah, he's going to be the guy who hits the 70. Which then, like, I kind of feel like Jeremy's right. If a quarterback hits 70 and CJ hits, like, 64, like, I think Brandon gets a W on that one, unfortunately for us.
0: But it's not 70.
1: Well, it wasn't even a take, though.
0: Yeah.
2: It was just an evaluation.
1: Yeah.
0: He doesn't get credit or blame. You know, that was just,
1: Brandon will
0: that
1: take
0: just
1: plenty of credits on his own. Let's not give it to him.
0: That,
1: okay?
0: Yeah.
1: He'll take plenty of credit.
0: Don't
1: worry.
0: It wasn't a report.
1: It
0: wasn't a take. It wasn't a report. All right.
1: It was nothing.
0: It'll just, we'll forget about it.
1: It was yelling into the void.
2: Yeah, it's just deductive reasoning.
0: With a million views.
2: Which is still.
1: I guess it's more than a void.
2: Yeah, it's definitely more than a void. All right, we'll take a break. When we get back here on ESPN 97.5, for the first time, the Justin Herbert Not Your Fault Awards will be handed out. Sean will explain more in detail of what that's going to be
0: when
2: we get back here.
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3: Set my lineup.
2: Set
3: my fantasy lineup.
2: I was like, was that a, like, alarm? But I was like, no, because
3: yeah,
2: you're 11. Always working at 11 o'clock.
3: Yeah, that's a set your fantasy lineup alarm.
2: Which I do appreciate.
3: Yeah.
4: Have you set your fantasy lineup?
3: I did. Okay. I did during the show.
2: Zay Flowers is apparently still testing his knee right now. On the field.
4: I don't think he plays.
3: Stop testing it.
4: That's going to make it worse on that field.
2: Yeah, guys, I think they're going to let him play. If he's moving well, which it feels like a mistake, but I'm taking him. Okay, so do you play him?
3: No.
4: See, I have this situation in a chopped league where I could play him or I could play Dontavian Wicks in the Monday night game against the Bears. I'm leaning play Wicks, not only because the Bears defense is suspect, but this could be a game where even if Zay plays, he tests it for a quarter, like, you know what, this field is crap. Let's try to get by without him, and they pull him, and he's like, you know, one catch for 10 yards.
2: Yeah, I'm playing Mike Evans.
4: No, I'd probably not go and play him.
2: I'm playing Mike Evans over him today.
4: Could also be a one catch for 10 yards because he gets hurt.
2: But, like, I just
4: – completely different reason.
2: It's just not worth the – feels like the risk.
4: Yeah, I agree.
2: At this point.
4: I wouldn't play him.
2: All right, it's time for the Justin Herbert, Not Your Fault Award.
3: Yes, the inaugural Justin Herbert quarterback Not Your Fault Award, which goes to the quarterback, college, pro, whatever you want. It's easier college because we just watched the games yesterday. But it's the guy who loses, and you watch the game, and you go, you know, not your fault, not the quarterback's fault. It doesn't have to be your team lost. You let your team down because.
4: Yeah. There's an element
3: of the game-winning drive. You threw an interception or something,
4: right? There is an element of excuse making, which is I think fits the Justin Herbert narrative.
3: Yes, this is bias welcome.
4: Yes,
3: by like preconceived notion welcome of like I don't want to put it on. And the flip side of, you know, I'm not going to go. Hey, listen, a lot of guys look bad against Georgia. John Mateer, not your fault. No, not
2: no,
3: the spirit.
2: No.
4: He literally had a fumble that was returned to the house.
3: Not the
4: very
3: spirit
4: much his fault.
3: Your fault, John.
4: We should have the opposite of the John Mateer, it is your fault award.
3: John, you've been so bad today.
2: Yes.
3: John Mateer.
4: Yeah.
3: I can't even talk about how bad you've been, John.
2: I think next time we come to LaBerge, we'll do one on Saturday and one on Sunday.
4: Yeah.
3: I think that's fair. So, going with, I guess, an NFL one, and this was kind of what made me think about it, is, remarkably, C.J. Stroud, through 2 weeks, Justin Herbert, Not Your Fault Award nominee. Like, whoa.
4: It's not his fault. It's not his
3: league
4: fault. Of passing.
3: It's not his fault.
2: I think that's – he would have been my first nomination as well.
4: Yeah,
2: like,
4: same.
2: I think it's – he's played plenty well enough so far this season to say it's not C.J. Stroud's fault somehow. But the Houston Texans are 0-2.
3: Yes. Now this is where maybe we can embrace debate a little bit. And I am just bringing him up as a nominee. I'm not saying that he should. And it is now I realize his numbers are inflated because he's played an extra game. Is it Jordan Love? Is it your fault? Jordan Love, is it his fault?
2: I will support this seconded. I second this nomination.
3: Not his fault, as a
4: Bears fan.
2: It's not his fault. While I really enjoyed Thursday night and I loved gloating about it and listening to ESPN Milwaukee on my drive to Lake Charles on Friday afternoon, it's not Jordan Love's fault. I mean, he's getting pressured and faster than any quarterback in the NFL right now. That offensive line is a travesty. They're rotating guys like college programs do.
3: Yeah, at line positions. Like,
2: you're rotating guards and tackles in the NFL. Like, what are you doing?
3: I was going to say, there was one where it might have just been for a series or something, but a Packers beat writer was like, the offensive line right now for the Packers is a guard playing center, two centers playing guard, and two guards playing tackle.
2: Yeah.
4: Like that is very fitting for the Justin Herbert Award.
3: Yes.
2: Yeah.
4: Considering the offensive line he usually has.
3: And that is what made me, like, just have him, you know, watching the game Thursday night, I was like, watching the Texans, I have seen a quarterback in this spot before.
2: Yes.
3: Who, like, is obviously better than what he's showing. But I'm still not quite sure. And it is funny that there's such an easy comparison to make with Stroud and Love, considering that they, you know, not rookie years, but Love's first year and
2: yeah.
3: CJ Stroud, first year starting, and Stroud's rookie year. Set my lineup again? I don't know. I might have snoozed that.
2: I think you snoozed it.
3: But the those two guys being like so easily compared to one another, and they are like tracking even to the, well, look at that offensive line. How can he play better than what he's shown?
2: Yeah.
3: What do you think, Jordan? Your silence has been deafening on Jordan Love, Brian.
4: I hear the argument.
3: Hater.
4: No, I hear the argument.
2: It's just a nominee.
3: We only need 2/3 to get him through.
4: No,
3: so.
4: I'm not even pushing against it. Like, my initial gut reaction, if you just tossed it to me before making your case, would have been like, no, I'm not willing to give him this
3: his
4: pass.
3: Fault.
4: But I did think back to some of the numbers I've seen about how quickly he's facing pressure. And that is, especially in the spirit of the Justin Herbert Award, very much a reason to put him as a nomination.
3: Yes, yes. Easy one from yesterday's action, I think. Trinette Chambliss.
2: Yes, absolutely.
3: Not your fault award.
2: I think that's definitely.
4: That's fair.
2: It's not,
4: I had another
2: it's not
4: one from the college football world. Austin Simmons. Near 300 passing yards, 3 TDs, no touchdowns.
3: Yeah, I wanted to double check his numbers, but
4: yeah.
3: you got it.
4: That
3: yeah.
4: was a tie game with
2: yeah.
4: like just a couple minutes left to play.
3: Got out dueled.
4: So Austin Simmons, not your fault.
3: Not your fault. I'm just looking at the teams in the NFL. I guess the Jags coming off a loss to the Broncos.
4: Yeah, I wasn't sure how much I would include the 1-1 teams versus 0-2.
3: It's tough.
4: It's a gray area.
3: It's tough because a lot of 0-2s, let me tell you.
2: It's their fault.
4: Let me tell you something.
3: Kind of fault. Or we already said CJ Stroud, the first one with
2: yes.
3: the, I don't know, Chargers-colored jacket over his shoulders. The quarterback he's playing, Daniel Jones,
4: who
3: has the worst defense in the NFL.
4: Yeah, I guess they did go to overtime with the Chiefs.
3: Gutsy performance.
4: Put over 30.
3: He tore his Achilles 8 months ago.
4: I'm jaded by their week one performance.
5: I don't really believe any of this. I'm just trying to make the case.
2: I think I hear your case. I'm gonna vote no.
4: Yeah, okay. I'm gonna vote no.
3: Okay.
2: Daniel Jones.
4: Can I nominate a guy who in week one had a 2-point loss on the road against a playoff team from the year before? In week two, was only down by one score at the time he suffered an injury. May I nominate Jaden Daniels? Not your fault.
3: Ooh.
4: In his first game,
3: but
4: in that game,
3: his brittle little bones are kind of his fault.
4: Two point loss at the Eagles.
2: It's not his mom's fault.
4: 2-point loss at the Eagles. 2 touchdowns, no interceptions. And against the Cowboys, they were in the goal. They were in the red zone when he got hurt.
3: You're right.
4: And it was a 1-score game.
2: Yeah.
3: It's
2: just he's so brittle.
3: Yeah.
4: That's not his fault. That's like Sean said. That's mom's fault.
2: Yeah.
4: Joe said that. One of you two.
2: I hear you, but at the end of the day, it's still his body.
4: And his body, his rules. Sean?
2: He's got to take responsibility for what happens.
3: Careful.
4: Wild take. Anyway.
2: He should have had elbow surgery last year.
4: He apparently has no ligaments in that elbow.
3: Yeah. Look how he was dressed.
2: But you know what? That could be his mom's fault, too. She might have said no surgery.
4: She might have.
3: It's on the table.
4: Said,
3: you know what? Not his fault.
2: Yeah.
4: There we go.
3: He has a momager.
4: He's
3: like Macaulay Culkin. I'm not sure how much decision making he's a child actor.
4: He is a child actor.
3: His parents are probably stealing. I don't know.
4: Whoa.
3: That was reckless.
4: Allegations.
3: That was reckless.
4: Yeah. Allegedly.
3: That was reckless.
4: Throwing allegedly in there, Sean Mapes.
3: That was very reckless. There was another one I had in mind and I forgot when we got into the Jaden.
2: What about Goff?
3: Yeah.
4: He's almost
3: so like it's so not his fault. I didn't even think about putting him in there.
4: I mean, he was what? 4 touchdowns against the Saints?
3: He was very good against the Saints.
2: And they almost lost that game.
4: They almost lost that game.
2: He played pretty well against the Bills last week.
3: Yeah.
4: I'm thinking the Bills game.
3: Started slow.
4: Yeah, he was over 300 yards and 4 TDs and a loss to the Bills.
2: Yeah.
4: So, yeah, very much not his fault.
3: All right. And then the man himself.
2: No.
3: 2026.
4: No.
3: Justin Herbert. Is it
4: his fault?
2: He's got three picks this year.
4: No.
2: More picks than touchdowns. He has not played well
4: his
2: either.
4: His fault. And he's got his tackles.
2: And there's a lot of problems there, but
3: A lot of problems.
2: The tackles are not playing well. Doesn't have a center.
3: Interior.
2: Wide receivers.
3: Interior line, not great.
4: He's got Ladd.
2: I am going to today, if I can find it. They didn't have it on the app. I have a bet I want to make today.
4: Oh?
2: Because the odds are going to be massive. Anytime touchdown, Herbert, comma Patrick.
3: Oh, his brother?
2: They're calling up his brother to the active roster today.
3: Did you see that?
4: No.
3: His brother is a tight end.
2: Oh, yes, he played at Oregon.
4: Okay.
2: And he's making his NFL debut today.
4: Is this a Giannis situation where he's grifting onto the team?
3: I think he's like a legit. He's
2: like,
3: a little bit better than massive.
2: He's like a practice squad player that's getting called up because they lost two tight ends.
3: I don't know what brother he would be. He's definitely not as good as his brother.
4: Like the Derek Watt?
3: Yeah, Derek Watt. He's like a fringe NFL player. Right.
2: But like, I just kind of like.
3: I'll let you be the judge of whether he's a fringe NFL player.
4: He's
3: on the practice squad and now an NFL player.
2: Yeah, but I'm just like, I don't know. Anytime touchdown, brother to brother connection. Feel like he's gonna be looking.
4: You gotta get great odds.
2: Feel like
4: that, right?
2: That's what I'm saying. Like he's gotta be looking for
3: amazing. I mean, the guy hasn't played in the. Or I don't think he's played in the.
2: No,
3: NFL
2: he.
3: Yet.
2: This is an NFL debut. Aronde Gatson hasn't been that good when he's out there, so.
4: No, there's a reason why he was the third string tight end.
2: And they're missing their top two. So
4: until like, Kohler and David Njoku got
3: all right, hurt. Last couple of 0-2s, 0-2 quarterbacks. We can kind of move through this a little faster. Malik Willis.
2: Nope.
4: His fault.
2: It's his fault.
3: Oh, I thought you were going,
2: oh, no,
3: nope,
2: no.
3: Not his fault.
2: His fault.
4: No pass.
3: I do like that it's very unclear. Like, when you say no, are you saying no to the nomination or no? It's not his fault.
4: It could go either way.
2: I understand. His fault or?
3: Yes.
2: Yes.
3: Already did Daniel Jones. Cam Ward.
4: His fault.
3: If we're keeping a buck?
4: It's his fault.
3: Okay. Are you going to be as combative about it as the Tennessee beat writers?
4: Would a good NFL quarterback be playing better right now?
3: Cam, ever thought about how you suck? Huh?
2: That's basically what they say to me.
4: I cannot wait for
3: loser.
4: Yeah. Every Tennessee Titans press conference after they lose, must watch TV.
3: And he walks out and then, I don't know,
4: Paul
3: Kaharski.
4: The reporters are
3: booing. Yeah.
4: Boo.
3: And Paul Kaharski gets up and gives him a wedgie on his way out. Last one.
4: They hate Cam Ward.
3: I know. It's crazy. Last one. I mean, he hasn't played well. But
2: I know, but like I've never
3: the
2: seen
3: the level of yeah.
2: I've never seen a like second year quarterback treated like this.
3: Yes, what it's like 18
2: we don't
3: starts.
2: Like we don't see that. We haven't seen this from the Jets. Like from like Zach Wilson,
3: no.
2: all
4: Darnold.
2: These guys, Sam Darnold,
3: Wilson
2: like
3: had like
4: Geno
3: a hive.
4: Smith. They've like, had a lot of those.
2: Fields, Trubisky, Caleb never got treated
3: Fields
2: like
3: also
2: this.
3: Had a hive. Ooh.
4: Yeah,
3: Fields
2: but,
3: had a.
2: But like from the reporters like being like this like
3: yeah.
2: confrontational,
3: mm-hmm.
2: like two weeks into the season,
3: 2 weeks into a sophomore year,
2: and one of them was wasn't one of them in the preseason?
3: Yeah, it was before
2: the first
3: season.
2: One was
4: that
2: preseason.
4: Was the guy that got his credential. Pulled.
2: Yeah,
4: that was in the preseason.
3: And I remember now I forget where I was. Who like this is? Oh my god, there was a no. It was on Jeremy and Joe. Y'all had a Titans writer on talking about the offense in the
4: called
3: preseason practice.
4: Yeah,
3: practice called it pathetic. It's
4: Chad
3: started
4: Whitrow?
3: From
2: something like that.
4: Yeah.
3: Started from the preseason. Last guy, Baker Mayfield. His fault? Not his fault.
4: His fault.
2: Yeah, I'm gonna go his fault. He hasn't played very well.
3: He hasn't played well. Normally I like sight unseen, if you were to ask me like the Bucks are 0-2,
2: yeah.
3: How'd it go? I'd go probably not his fault. Watching the games, I think it's kind of his fault.
4: His fault.
2: Yeah, I mean
4: it goes back a while now. Like they start watching quarterback. Like I forgot, they started 5-1 last year. Ended up 8-9, and now they're 0-2.
3: Yeah, like what
4: this
3: hit
4: year.
3: Them? The Packers
4: the
3: and
4: Colts.
3: The Colts.
4: Yeah,
3: started hot, went on a losing streak, and just haven't
4: recovered.
3: I guess the Packers have 1-1. But
2: do you think there's any immediate like contract regret happening?
3: Oh, Baker? Gotta be.
4: Probably.
3: Gotta
2: be. Like
4: especially because of the age.
2: Like they went through the all off season. He was upset about it, publicly called them out. Unhappy.
3: And then you pay him, and then this is how he plays?
2: Yeah, he fumbles like 3 times in the first game.
3: You barely wanted to pay him anyway.
2: Yeah, it's just like, what do we do? All right, so do we pick
4: every
2: a winner
4: pass
2: now?
4: More than 10 yards downfield.
2: Is there a winner every week?
3: No, I mean.
4: I think we do have to have a winner.
3: I think Trinidad.
4: I was going to go Austin Simmons.
3: Okay.
4: Outdueled. Joe, you want to break the tie?
2: That's a good one. I'm going to go.
3: I think Trinidad's better.
4: Yeah, that's fair. I think Austin Simmons had the better game, but Trinidad's maybe the better player.
2: I'm going to go Trinidad.
3: trend. Right. In the true sense of the Justin Herbert award and discourse, I need to watch the All-22. I need to look at the EPA charts. I really need to dig deeper and why you're wrong.
4: We can't give a take.
3: It's not his. It's not his fault.
4: It's not his fault.
3: Damn it. No. You like don't know ball if you think it's his
4: fault. If we make it open for this, I feel like we need a Dan Orlovsky clip.
2: Oh, yeah.
4: He's kind of the king of it's not Justin Herbert's fault.
2: Yes. It might just be a 30-second montage of Dan Orlovsky.
3: Or just every NFL podcast that there is. And then the scene from Good Will Hunting where he goes, it's not your fault. That's it. There. Boom. Made the imaging.
2: Sean Mapes, Brian McDonald, Joe George, broadcasting live from inside the Sportsbook at LaBerge in Lake Charles. 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

0: here on the show, before I forget, I'd like to tip my hat to Michael Carroll for putting John's name first on the bullpen intro. That's a very funny bit.
1: That was a part of about a month of trolling Michael Carroll was doing for me.
0: I appreciate that.
1: Because he also noticed that my name is last.
0: Yeah, I appreciate that. Yeah, I like that a lot.
1: But the trolling sticks around.
0: Yeah, I like that. All right, Texans-Colts coming up here just 10 minutes from now. Texans are favored by a point and a half in this game, and obviously both teams are 0-2, right? Like,
1: somebody's 0 has got to go.
0: Well, they could tie.
1: Oh, that's true. damn it, you're right, Joe. They could tie.
2: Technicalities.
1: You know what? I take it back.
0: I hope they tie.
1: God, that would be.
2: I wanted the Lions Saints game.
0: I know
2: that was a tie.
0: Yeah, like, that felt like a tie.
1: Well, someone who had the under in that and then lost it in overtime. I agree with you.
2: They went out of their way to make it not a tie.
1: Yeah.
0: Oh, you know, we should ask Matt about Jeremy's. We'll have to ask him next time we see him in person about that. Football and baseball bets should be the same as soccer.
1: Oh yeah, and
0: the regulation.
1: Make it a regulation thing.
0: Yeah,
1: yeah.
0: But just Brian? What are you looking for today? Like, what do you want to see? How do they go 1-2?
1: I mean, because they're playing a poor defense, the thing I think I most want to see is David Montgomery kind of have the breakout. Now you could argue he definitely broke out in week one because of the 3 touchdowns. But a little bit, under the hood, 3 yards per carry. Then last week it was 6 carries for 10 yards. Like, I kind of want to see, especially since he's 29 years old, like, I want to see him have a monster game so that I know it's still in there, especially when you're playing a bottom 3 defense in the NFL. Like, I want to see Dave Montgomery have a game, especially when you would expect a Colts defense, because Nico's out, to be keying in on the Texans' run. Yeah. Because also that's a part of the Texans' identity. They want to be a physical run team. To be able to do that in this environment, I think would give me a lot of confidence that Montgomery's able to have a good game.
2: Yeah, probably looking for 4.5 yards per carry.
1: Yeah, I mean, I still think yards per carry overall is overrated, but like, I just need to see it once.
2: Yeah.
1: You know, it's more of a proof of concept.
2: Yeah, I don't want to have to make the case for a 3.0.
1: Yes, exactly.
2: give me one
1: where I don't have to make the argument of not your fault.
2: Yeah, running backs, it is their fault. It's always their fault because they don't matter. And if you're 29, I want to see if you're still good, which is what you just did.
1: I was a little bit ageist there.
0: Yeah, I think just they got to move the ball. Like, it should be easy, and they got to get in the end zone this week. Like, they moved the ball well last week at times, and then
2: the red zone
0: things would just falter. Yeah. And like that, it was just so reminiscent of the Texans. And I've said this, that like, they could score 30 today. And I'm not just going to, like, tomorrow on Jeremy and Joe just be like, yeah, none of it matters because we'll break it down. But I need, like, 2 more weeks of good Texans football, but this is the first one they have to have. Like, this is a check-the-box. Colts defense is bad. Texans offense should be good in this game. Like, I think it's definitely
1: of all this.
2: And I think on the other side of the ball, like, I still would like to see, like, A-plus – we are the Houston Texans. People said that we're going to be one of the best defenses maybe of all time or recent history. Like, go ahead and prove it with Daniel Jones on the other side of you. No Alec Pierce. And really, I mean, Jonathan Taylor is really the biggest guy. I mean, what? Josh
1: Downs? He's definitely
2: Downs?
1: The best offensive player.
2: Yeah, I guess Warren out
1: there,
2: too.
1: Warren's good. He hasn't had a good start to the year other than 2 touchdowns.
2: It's out there for you to go dominate it with your edge rushers, dominate the secondary, get a turnover, get your first turnover of the season.
1: Yeah.
2: Daniel Jones
1: is itching
2: to give you one.
1: The fact that they're 2 weeks in without a turnover is crazy. And you hit on one that's also kind of watch for me, the other side with Jonathan Taylor. Not that you have to, like, just completely stop Jonathan Taylor because he's a great player. He's going to get a little bit. But we saw James Cook have a lot of success, especially first half, right up the gut. We saw Chase Brown had some of that same success.
2: Same.
1: And that's a trend going back, a couple of years now, where specifically right up the gut in the A-gap, the Texans' run defense is a little soft. So against a good running back with Jonathan Taylor, now they did shut down Derrick Henry last year, but the Ravens had nobody, so that was literally all they had to look at. But I would like to see Jonathan Taylor not have a Jonathan Taylor game.
0: Yeah. And I feel like they've done okay against the run game so far.
1: Yeah, like the second half against James Cook was fine.
0: Yeah.
1: And Chase Brown really made pretty much the same thing. It was really kind of a first half in both
0: games. Yeah, like Cook was like Willie

0: after like the first drive, it felt like to me like they were pretty good against Cook. It was just Josh Allen. We also seen, you know, through 2 weeks, just the middle of the defense has just been wide open.
1: Yeah.
0: Like, and I don't know, it's just, it's the coverages they've been in, but through 2 weeks, both Josh Allen and Joe Burrow have been able to expose the middle of the field where it's just like, where's the guys? Like, where are these guys at? Like, who's supposed to be there in that spot? And like, Jake Hummel, I think he went on IR yesterday. So like, the linebacker room is just so depleted with injury right now, but some of that easy stuff that we've seen the first 2 weeks from this defense would like to also be very nice to see be corrected.
2: Yeah.
0: Reed Blankenship being on time getting to his spots,
2: just
0: I would say.
2: Terrible.
0: Cause he's just two steps behind. Like, he's really not terribly out of
1: the route,
0: position.
1: Like, someone posted, I think it might have been Will Conkle, but they posted, you know how they'll do like the art of the play design with the X's and the O's moving?
2: Yeah.
1: To see the path that Reed Blankenship took to the point where Jamar Chase caught his second touchdown was like, what are we doing?
0: Yeah.
1: And then it brings up obviously what happened with DJ Moore in the first week. It's just like, he's not taking a lot of good routes to the ball.
0: Yeah, he just seems to step off so far. Like, it's been a less than impressive start to his Texans career. So
1: sure.
0: Not that he needs to have an interception today or anything like that, but I would love to go a game and go watch a game today and be like, I didn't really notice Reed out there.
1: Yes, exactly.
0: Like, I don't need to notice him in a good way. I just don't want to notice him in a bad way today. It would be a real good start for the Texans.
2: It would be good if there wasn't a easily clippable Reed Blankenship moment.
1: Just don't have a moment where we're like, oh, Reed. Right?
0: Like, yeah, yeah.
1: Like, just don't have that.
0: Yes.
1: Like, you don't even have to be really good. Just be competent.
0: Yes.
2: Just blend in.
1: Yeah, just blend
0: like,
1: in.
0: It's okay to be like, oh, that wasn't a great play, but like, not one that's going to like go viral amongst Texans
1: exactly.
0: Twitter again for the third week in a row. Just like, this guy's not a good football
1: Washed.
0: Player.
1: Yeah.
0: Anything else for you offensively or defensively you want to see?
1: I mean, I guess small note is kind of the same with Reed, but let's not have a, Kamari.
0: Yeah, he's had a bad start to the season. We talked about guys getting paid, and we talked before that, like, we have a topic on our rundown we haven't got to that you put in there about, like, basically what take regret do you have.
1: Oh, yeah.
0: From before the start of the season. And mine is that Lassiter will get paid and Stingley will get traded because through 2 weeks, yikes.
1: Yeah,
0: I hope that does
1: good.
0: Not happen.
1: That take is not looking good so far.
2: No, and I had a related one where it's like someone will just pay Kamari Lassiter to be their cornerback one so he won't be a Texan. Like, someone's just going to pay him – whatever, $28 million a year to be the cornerback for their team, to be the solution for them. And as of right now, I don't know what team is
1: trending
2: signing
1: down,
2: up for that.
1: Yeah. Yes. Trending down.
0: All right, that'll do it for us today here as we broadcast inside the Sportsbook at LaBerge in Lake Charles. We'll be back October 24th and 25th for our next trip. Thanks again to Matt, Russ, for everyone taking care of us here. We had a great time this weekend. A pretty good betting weekend. So I think we're all feeling...
1: We're all on the positive, right?
0: Yeah. Nope.
1: Oh, sorry, Joe. I didn't mean to throw you under there.
0: I should have been.
1: I thought you were.
0: I should have been. But I just walked away. Or didn't walk away.
1: You didn't believe in your Irish?
0: No, I believed in my blackjack skills too.
1: Oh. I was just talking betting. I was leaving blackjack out of this.
0: Oh, no, yeah. Well, the betting money went into the blackjack money. Yeah, and then.
1: Thoughts of prayers.
2: As one does.
0: I didn't come down that bad. I'm still fine. All right, that'll do it for us today. Thanks to Jacob and John back at the studio. Back with Jeremy Branham tomorrow at 3 o'clock. We all go back to our normal shifts fully on Tuesday.
1: Maybe Astros baseball.
0: Maybe Astros baseball. We'll see.
2: Ooh.
0: Good luck to the Astros today. Goodbye.
1: Chase the fight.

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5: Big injury boost for the Bills hosting the Chargers today. DJ Moore active and playing despite dealing with an AC joint sprain that he suffered in the Thursday night win last week over the Lions. Wide receiver Keon Coleman limited this week with an ankle injury. Also good to go this afternoon for Josh Allen and the Bills looking for a win. The Panthers taking on the Browns, getting wide receiver Jalen Coker active. Was dealing with an ankle injury. Wide receiver Xavier Leggett dealing with an injury as well. He is not available for Carolina today. The Jets taking on the Lions at Ford Field. Rematch with Aaron Glenn taking on his old team as the Jets look for their second win of the season. The Lions looking for a bounce back there. The Texans and the Colts in an AFC South battle. Both teams looking for their first win of the year. Colts corner Charvarius Ward expected to play was questionable with a groin injury coming in. The Chiefs looking to get to 3-0 this season, taking on the 0-2 Dolphins. Can hear that one on ESPN radio affiliates. While in the late afternoon window, the Rams are targeting a week 4 return for wide receiver Puka Nacua. Has been dealing with soreness in his groin. He's listed as doubtful to play against the Broncos on Sunday night. Reigning defensive player of the year Myles Garrett given a 6-week timeline in his recovery from knee surgery, expected to be out until November.
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0: 69-yard drive that felt like I was updating it every 30 seconds for the past week. But it is over. Colts 10, Houston 0, 10:58 to go in the second quarter. Drew, I wouldn't want to be the Texans right now, staring out 0-3 if you don't make some moves here.
1: No, and Kevin, on the ensuing kickoff, there was a fumble on play. Indianapolis has recovered it. However, I think they are going to review this one. I believe he was down. The returner for the Houston Texans looks like he was down on this review right here. It is very, very close, though. They did rule it a fumble on the field, and the Colts very clearly recovered it. So that one's under review, and the Colts would have the ball right around the 25-yard line of the Texans if it does stand. We'll wait and see as that game just went to break.
0: Whoa, that would be an absolute nightmare. Texans are in the deep end right now, and they got to make a move. So we'll keep an eye on that one. Also, the Bills have a 3rd and 6 at the Chargers' 27-yard line. James Cook, some nice runs on this drive. And so with 7:46 to go in the second, hopefully for their sake, they can get points here, try to make it a one-possession game. 2 interceptions for Josh Allen so far. He has not looked good. But the Bills trying to claw back in it at home against the Chargers, wearing those terrible Nickel City uniforms.
1: I
0: don't know what that is. They're gray. It's not good. None of it is good. But what is good is this 1 p.m. slate of games. We will keep you updated on everything going on with it. It's game day on ESPN Radio.
2: 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Jalen Hurts and the Eagles head to Chicago looking to stay hot. So can Jalen Hurts continue to silence his doubters? It's Unsportsmanlike, 6 a.m. Eastern, right here on ESPN Radio, ESPN2, and ESPNU.
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11: This is SportsCenter. I'm Nick DeLuca. Early afternoon window in the NFL. 2-0 Bills, 0-2 Chargers in Orchard Park, L.A. out to an early 10-3 lead, 6:02 to go in the second three. First half turnovers by the Bills, couple of interceptions by Josh Allen, James Cook losing a fumble. Bills getting on the board after stalling in the red zone. The Panthers and the Browns in Cleveland. Cleveland getting on the board with a field goal, now up 3-0, 5:43 to go in the second. Bryce Young, 7 of 9, 76 yards. Panthers offense has been outstanding so far this season, looking for some traction today. The Jets and the Lions in Detroit. Aaron Glenn taking on his former team. New York up 7-3 on the road at the two-minute warning in the first half. Geno Smith with an efficient start, 12 of 14, 110 yards and a touchdown. Kenyon Sadiq finding the end zone for the first time in his NFL career. The Colts up 10-0 on the Texans, just underway second quarter. Good start for Daniel Jones, 12 of 18, 124 and a touchdown. Indy cashing in on a turnover on the kickoff. The Chiefs up 14-7 on the Dolphins, 6:09 to go in the second. Kenneth Walker with a pair of touchdowns, one on the ground, one in the receiving game. Patrick Mahomes starting 11 of 11, 131 yards, and that TD to Walker. Giants lead the Titans 3-0, 5:37 to go in the second. Steelers up 14-10 on the Bengals, pair of touchdown passes for Aaron Rodgers. Commanders, Seahawks tied at 7.
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0: potato, a huge sausage, not like Damaris. 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From kickoff to last call, Nick's Place does it right. 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

0: Is it wide to the right? Never gives it a chance. So the Jacksonville Jaguars get a great stand there. They're leading 14-3, 9 minutes and 50 seconds remaining in the third quarter. Drake May, he's off. The kicker, Borgalis, he's off. Only 3 points for the Patriots. They are down 14-3 in Jacksonville.
1: Ooh. Meanwhile, our own Adam Schefter just tweeted a big update from Brazil. He's not in Brazil, but there is a Brazil game today. Zay Flowers is active, which, you know, obviously he's going to be limited, but that was a huge concern coming into this week. It sounded like he wasn't trending towards anything, but he is going to play in Brazil. We will obviously keep you updated on any other injury reports in the 4 p.m. hour. This is Game Day on ESPN Radio.
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14: 13-7 on the Texans, 7:48 to go in the third. Daniel Jones throwing for 177 yards and a touchdown. Chiefs lead the Dolphins 14-10, 5:22 to go in the third. Patrick Mahomes with a pair of touchdown throws. One going to Kenneth Walker. He found the end zone again on the ground. Giants lead the Titans 12-0, 5:09 to go in the third. Bengals have taken the lead on the Steelers 20-17. Aaron Rodgers with a pair of touchdown passes for the Steelers. Joe Burrow finding the end zone twice with his arm as well. The Commanders lead the Seahawks 17-10 at the break. Jaguars up 14-3 on the Patriots. Two touchdown passes for Trevor Lawrence.
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0: potato, a huge sausage, not like Damaris. 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
2: I did that perfect.
3: Four games in which they led going into the fourth quarter. They got to learn how to finish.
4: Yeah, 15 times to be exact. It's really a staggering statistic. 13 times with a 7-point lead. That's six more than anybody else in the NFL since that time. So it's a dramatic problem that the Ravens organization has to get themselves through. Calais Campbell, the 40-year-old incredible Hall of Fame, future Hall of Famer defensive lineman, said, you can't let games like this slip away. There's no excuse. We've got to be more disciplined, got to execute better. Can't point fingers. Got to get it done. Got to figure it out. The Ravens know that, and I expect them to play much better this week.
3: Much more coming up. But up next on the Prize Picks pregame show, we will join our studio host, Zach

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7: 18-16. The Texans over the
8: 4% of his passes while throwing for four touchdowns. Now let's get to the defensive side of the ball, where D. Whitner's led the way with nine tackles, and the new Cowboys linebacker made it clear that the energy is up with his teammates following that victory.
9: We wanted to start the season off right. Unfortunately, we didn't. So just our ability to bounce back and get a dub at home definitely meant a lot for us. But, you know, as far as people in the building, I think the energy's up. You know, everybody's just trying to keep that momentum moving forward.
8: A trip to Brazil could come with many distractions, but second-year Cowboys head coach Brian Schottenheimer is all business and says his team is locked in and ready to go.
10: I think the biggest thing is we're a business trip. You know, we're coming down here, John, to play a football game. And like I said, you know, you can look at the Ravens roster and know they're a very talented team on really all three phases when you look at them. You know, we're down here for to get a victory, to get a W, to win our second game in a row.
8: So today is clearly a big test for first-year Cowboys defensive coordinator Christian Parker, and it won't be an easy business trip, with the Cowboys defense not only having to try to slow down the two-time MVP Lamar Jackson, but also Derrick Henry. And Coach Schottenheimer says it will take all 11 guys on defense to have success up against this high-octane Ravens offense.
10: The thing about defense is really team defense is what matters the most. And so whether it's, you know, Marquise Bell stepping up, the linebackers, you know, Kalen Carson stepping up at corner spots, different things. You know, we need those guys to play well as a team. And all 11 guys is what it's going to take to stop a very explosive offense in Baltimore.
8: This is the Prize Picks pregame show. 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Now turning the page to the Ravens. They're looking to bounce back from a 24-17 Week 2 loss to the New Orleans Saints. In that Week 2 defeat, the Ravens blew a 17-9 fourth quarter lead by allowing 15 unanswered points to New Orleans. But first-year head coach Jesse Minter believes the Ravens have the right guys in his locker room to overcome that poor Week 2 showing, and that the pressure isn't on the players to respond to adversity, but it's actually on him.
11: We got the right type of guys. We got a really good group of leaders, experienced guys that have been through ups and downs throughout their career. I think they, you know, they're probably most interested in how I'm going to respond to that because I'm the new guy.
8: Minter comes over from the Chargers coaching staff, where he was the defensive coordinator for the last two seasons. Jesse's no stranger to Baltimore, though, as he served on former Ravens head coach John Harbaugh's staff from 2017 to 2020, and star Ravens safety Kyle Hamilton says the change from Coach Harbaugh to Minter has provided a much-needed fresh start.
12: You know, in the past, Coach Harbaugh, he had a ton of success here, and that wasn't by accident. And

0: tough program, but, you know, he had great results too, and I respect him for that, and I'm sure a lot of guys on the team do. And but I think Jesse's brought just a different way of thought, fresh thinking, fresh faces into the building, and, you know, sometimes change is good, and I think it has been.
1: Coming up shortly, the play-by-play will be underway from Maracanã Stadium between the Ravens and Cowboys. But first, when we return, we'll take a look at some huge Week 3 storylines, plus rejoin former Super Bowl-winning quarterback Steve Berline, as he'll tell us what to keep an eye on from our showdown in Brazil. I'm Zach Gelb in our New York City studios, and you're listening to the NFL on Compass Media Networks.
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1: 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Getting you set for the Dallas Cowboys and the Baltimore Ravens. Zach Gelb here with you in our New York City studios. And let's welcome in the former Super Bowl-winning quarterback in Steve Berline. And, Steve, I know we got a good one today, or hopefully a good one today, between the Cowboys and the Ravens, but it seems like all the hoopla going into this game is about the field conditions. How much of a concern will they be for you?
12: It's a concern, obviously, Zach, that everybody is talking about around this football game, no doubt about it. And The good thing, if you look at it from the standpoint of does anybody have an advantage? No. Both teams are playing in the same field. You can look at it and say, well, yeah, but the Ravens are a running team, and it's going to be better if you're a running team in those conditions maybe. But then the Cowboys, their passing game really is probably what is most threatening to the Baltimore Ravens defense. The Cowboys receivers have the advantage in knowing where they're going. So it evens out over the course of the game. No doubt about it. I think the big concern, obviously, you don't want to lose any players to injury. Hopefully it will not be an issue. But until we get the game going and see how the field holds up, we just won't know the answer.
1: You talk about the Cowboys getting their offense going last week. We'll see if they could string together two good performances when we have our game coming up later today. George Pickens, though, has been quiet to start the year. Only 9 catches for 68 yards through 2 games. Last year, we all know the unbelievable season that he had, over 1,400 receiving yards and 9 receiving touchdowns. How did the Cowboys get Pickens going a little bit more, Steve?
12: Well, I think it's nothing concerning whatsoever to the Cowboys offensive team in general, the philosophy, the coaching staff, the game, you know, the priorities going into a game. A lot of times you don't really know who's going to have a big game when you have two dominant receivers like the Cowboys are fortunate to have in George Pickens and CeeDee Lamb. Last week, it was obvious the Washington Commanders were going to try and take George Pickens out of the game, and they did a pretty good job of that. He was not a huge factor in the ball game. What did that mean? CeeDee Lamb went off big time. 8 catches, 153 yards, 2 touchdowns. So that can happen at any week. If the Ravens decide today they want to try and take CeeDee Lamb out of it, George Pickens is going to have to step up. So over the course of the season, if both of those guys stay healthy, we're going to see big days out of both of them, and we're only 2 games into this, so I don't think anybody's too worried about it.
1: And before we hit the rest of the league, I'm really curious today to see how the Cowboys defense is going to play with first-year defensive coordinator Christian Parker. No easy task going up against Lamar Jackson and Derrick Henry, and it looks like Zay Flowers also going to be active.
12: Yeah, Zay Flowers, that adds another weapon that for Lamar Jackson at his disposal. The big key, though, for the Cowboys, and they know it, there's been stories written about it all week, can the Cowboys contain Derrick Henry? You know, the Cowboys rank 30th right now in the NFL against the rush. It's been the same story every single week over the last couple of years about the Cowboys. Can they stop the run? They're going to get a heavy, heavy dose of Derrick Henry. We know that. The question is, can Christian Parker have this defense geared up and geeked up to take away Derrick Henry? The problem now you also have to understand is that they're dealing with the best running quarterback in the history of the NFL in Lamar Jackson. If they overcommit to Derrick Henry, you're going to see some read option where the Baltimore Ravens will try and take advantage of that over-focus on Henry and maybe try to get Lamar Jackson going. So it's a very difficult proposition for the Cowboys to try to control this Ravens run game, but that's going to be the key to the game for the Cowboys, no doubt about it.
1: 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Not available in Hawaii, Idaho, Montana, Nevada, and Washington State. Steve, last week the Ravens blew that game to the Saints. Through the first 2 games of this season, Tyler Shuck has looked pretty damn good at quarterback, picking up where he left off a year ago. 662 passing yards, 4 touchdowns to 2 interceptions, also with a rushing score. The Saints in action coming up in about 20 minutes going against the Raiders. What have you liked so far about the young signal caller?
12: Well, there's a lot to like. I mean, this kid, the expectations were that he was going to be a project, maybe a guy that eventually could develop into a solid NFL quarterback. But, boy, he's taken this the reins here and run with the New Orleans Saints, and they really believe they found their quarterback of the future in him. One of the great things about it, I think, every time he leads the Saints to a come-from-behind win, this team, the veterans, get more and more confidence in him. And obviously, over his short time as a starter in New Orleans, they've come from behind and won more than anybody else in the NFL, I think, the second half of last year and through this year. They're doing it, and they're finding ways to get it done. And he's shown the moment is not too big for him. I think it spells very, very, very good things for him in the future. And I think the Saints have a lot of reason to be excited about what Tyler Shuck is bringing to the table.
1: Patriots down in Duval earlier today got blown out by the Jaguars 35-6. Drake May with 2 interceptions also did fumble the football, and he was benched in the fourth quarter. What's going on with Drake May, Steve? Because the last five or six games, he's just not been the player that we saw be runner-up to the MVP a year ago.
12: Well, Zach, I don't know if you would, if Mike Vrabel would use the term benched. I think they just removed him because they knew it was the only thing that could happen by leaving him in the game is maybe he possibly gets hurt. So Drake May is going to be back. Mike Vrabel and his offensive staff, Josh McDaniel, they're concerned about how the offense is performing, I'm sure. But Drake May is not going to be a concern of theirs. They're going to get him back on track very soon. I have no doubt about that.
1: Steve, enjoy the game. Looking forward to hearing you and Ted with the call.
12: All right, Zach. Take care.
1: There you go. There's our game analyst, Steve Berline, as we get you set for Cowboys and Ravens. We'll take a timeout when we come on back. We have nine games in the 1 o'clock windows. A lot of them still wrapping on up. We'll tell you what the scores are with those. I'm Zach Gelbin, our New York City studios. 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
1: 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Nine games in the 1 o'clock window earlier today. A lot of them still wrapping up as we speak. At one point, the Seattle Seahawks, right here on Compass Media Networks, were trailing the Washington Commanders by a score of 24-10. But the Seahawks came storming back, and this is how they ended up tying the game.
17: Darnold to throw. Throws over the middle. Oh. Caught. Touchdown. Jackson Smith and Jigba right in the middle of the end zone, down the middle. It's from 11 yards out.
1: And it looked like that this was going to be a comeback for the Seahawks, but the Commanders answered with the field goal 27-24. And they, just as we are speaking to you now, have a 50-yard pick six. So from down 24-10, the Seahawks tie the game, make it 24-all. And we have the clip actually for you right now, as it just happened on Compass Media Networks a few seconds ago.
17: Play action, roll to the near side, pressure, throws over the middle. Oh. Intercepted! Could be a pick six! Medrano down the right side, cuts back inside of the 10-5, touchdown, Washington! Cade Medrano, 51 yards!
1: How about that? 33-24, 3:57 to go. The Commanders are trying to get their first win on the season. Marcus Mariota in today at quarterback for an injured Jaden Daniels. Mariota 19-30, 185 yards, 3 touchdowns, no interceptions. Then you take a look at Sam Darnold, who made his return after that week one injury. 26 of 40, 311 yards, 3 touchdowns, 2 interceptions. And you just heard that pick six. 3:57 to go. You do have the Commanders up 33-24. Let's take a look as there's 30 seconds left between the Bills and the Chargers. Buffalo, this was a back-and-forth game, a lot of turnovers. They're going to hold on. They have the football right now. They are up 24-16. Josh Allen in this game, 16-26, 204 yards. Did not throw a touchdown pass, but did run for 2 touchdowns. And he did have 2 interceptions as well. Justin Herbert and the Chargers on the verge of going 0-3, 30 seconds away, 20 of 34, only 226 yards, a touchdown and a pick in this one. And that game just did go final. So the Bills off to a 3-0 start, and the Chargers off to an 0-3 start. Final score, Bills 24, Chargers 16. Let's take a glance between the Cleveland Browns and the Carolina Panthers. 1:48 to go. This has been a back-and-forth affair. The Browns were up 10-0. And eventually the Carolina Panthers did take a fourth quarter lead of 12-10. The Browns answer back with a field goal to make it 13-12. But then John Metchie did have the 8-yard reception from Bryce Young that put Carolina up 18-13. The Browns just answered back with a Harold Fannin Jr. touchdown. It was a 14-yard strike. So Cleveland is up 21-18 with 1:48 to go in the fourth quarter against the Carolina Panthers. Good game between the Lions and the Jets. It is a final. Detroit does hold on. They get the victory 31-24. At one point, this game was tied up in the fourth quarter at 24 apiece. Jared Goff, 25-32, 269 yards, 2 touchdowns, no picks. But the big story is Jahmyr Gibbs on the ground. 2 rushing touchdowns, 20 carries for 99 yards. Gibbs also did have 7 receptions for 65 yards and a receiving touchdown. So the Detroit Lions get the victory over the Jets, 31-24. The Lions now 2-1 on the season, while the Jets do fall to 1-2. The Colts hold on against the Texans. Final score 19-17. So Indianapolis gets their first win on the season. They are now 1-2. The Texans, who were viewed as a Super Bowl contender before the year started, they're now 0-3. Indianapolis wins 19-17. The Chiefs, they are perfect to start the year, 3-0. They defeat the Dolphins 24-10. Miami now falls to 0-3 on the season. Patrick Mahomes, 20-24, 246 yards, 2 touchdowns, and a pick. Travis Kelce did find the end zone, 2 receptions, 59 yards, and a receiving score. The Giants hold on up against the Tennessee Titans by a final score of 12-7. Cincinnati does lose to the Steelers. Pittsburgh 30, Cincinnati 27. And one final score. We'll get all 9 in. The Jacksonville Jaguars take care of business, blowing out the Patriots 35-6. Drake May with 3 turnovers. He was benched in the fourth quarter. All righty, we're coming on back. We will have the game action between the Dallas Cowboys and the Baltimore Ravens in Brazil. I'm Zach Gelbin, our New York City studios. 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
12: very minimally at best. It was not a huge factor in the game. I think when you're talking about a good opponent to take the pressure off of Dak Prescott to have to carry the team, Javonte Williams has to get on track. For Baltimore, their key is to get to Dak Prescott. They cannot let him get comfortable back there. They've had 5 sacks now, the Ravens have, in 2 games so far this year, so they're getting good pressure. They've got Trey Hendrickson on the outside now. He's playing very well, so the key is, can they get to Dak and get him off his spot, get him uncomfortable back there in the pocket?
28: And last year, Dak Prescott faced a Jesse Minter defense. Steve, we saw it at AT&T Stadium, and the Cowboys lost to the Chargers when Minter was Jim Harbaugh's defensive coordinator, and the numbers looked okay, threw for 244 yards and 2 touchdowns. But the Cowboys were shut out in the second half. And Dak Prescott said this week he has studied that game tape quite a bit this week, preparing to face Minter's defense yet again.
12: I think knowing that they were going to face the Ravens early in the season with Jesse Minter and the struggles they had the second half of that game, Dak, like any proven, experienced, successful quarterback, trying to figure out how to get himself mentally ready to attack that defense when they face him. So it'll be interesting to see how that chess match plays out.
28: The next touchdown pass that Dak Prescott throws will be the 250th of his career. Of course, last week, he became the Cowboys' career leader in touchdown passes as he surpassed Tony Romo, 249. Cowboys and the Ravens on the way from Rio. 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
28: 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Overcast at Maracanã, 76 degrees, near 80% humidity. It's been a heat wave in Rio. It's been plenty of rain as of late, and of course, as a result, so much talk about the field conditions. The NFL Players Association had experts evaluate the field in the last week, and they decided, the NFL agreed to it, that the field needed reinforced stitching, basically artificial turf plugged into the grass that exists. The opening kickoff between the Cowboys and the Ravens is brought to you by hands-free Skechers Slip-ins Aeroburst, high-performance running shoes that cut through the wind. The Cowboys won the coin toss and deferred, so Brandon Aubrey is ready to kick right to left to Baltimore. Rasheen Ali and LeJonte Wester are back deep. Aubrey sends it away, and from the one, here is Wester. Near side, 15-20 outside the numbers, and he gets clobbered by Brevin Spanford and around the 22-yard line. So Lamar Jackson, in year 9, the former first-round pick in 2018, two-time MVP. He threw the interception, Steve, last week that sealed that loss against the Saints. Now Lamar Jackson trying to respond from that.
12: Yep, and he understands the significance of coming home with a win today. I know he understands that they've got to find a way to hold on and win those games late in the game when they've got the lead. Starting today, that's a priority.
28: Jackson under center, first down from the 23, turns and gives to Derrick Henry outside to the left, past the 25, and Henry always falling forward, 6'3". Henry makes it to the 29, stopped by safety Jalen Thompson. That's a 6-yard pickup for Henry, the second leading rusher in the NFL, Steve, through the first 2 weeks, behind only Kenneth Walker of the Chiefs.
12: Well, there's a lot of people that are mad that he's not a lot higher up the yardage list as compared to what it is right now, because he only got the ball 5 times in the second half last week against the Saints. Declan Doyle's going to get him the football today.
28: Second down and 4 from the 29. Give it to Henry again, and this time he is stopped along the line of scrimmage, trying the left side. Otito Obonya, in his first year with the Cowboys, came over from the Chargers, made the stop, and it's now 3rd and 4.
12: Well, that's where it's going to start up front. Otito Obonya, as you said, great play right there at the point of attack, along with Kenny Clark, who was part of the Micah Parsons trade last year, brought here as a run stopper. And then, of course, Quinnen Williams signed a big contract extension this year. Those three guys inside are there to stop the run. We'll see how they hold up today.
28: Henry exits. Justice Hill is in at running back on 3rd and 4 from the 29. Opening drive of the game. Jackson retreats. He's behind his own 20. He lets it fly, and it's over the head of Mark Andrews, who was open at the 45. Quinnen Williams applying some pressure, but the Ravens go 3 and out.
12: Well, that was one the Cowboys got away with. Lamar Jackson buying time in the pocket. Really good protection late. Mark Andrews comes wide open. That's a throw that Lamar Jackson should be able to make in his sleep. Andrews bent outside. There was no coverage whatsoever on him, and Lamar Jackson just overthrew him by about 3 feet.
28: This Ravens punt brought to you by hands-free Skechers, slip-ins, Aero Burst, high-performance running shoes that cut through the wind. Rookie Ryan Eckley, the 6th-rounder out of Michigan State, stands at his own 15. He steps into it. It heads toward the far side. Kevontae Turpin underneath it at the 30. Not much room to work with, and he is dropped along that far sideline at the 32, a 43-yard punt by Eckley, and Jay Higgins, the 4th, made the tackle. So Dak Prescott comes out, as we said, fresh off setting the Cowboys' all-time record for touchdown passes, 249 in his career. That is 30th all-time in NFL history. By the way, Tom Brady first on that list at 649.
12: Got a little work to do.
28: Just
12: to get
28: a bit.
12: About 400, right?
28: Yeah.
12: Right on the nose.
28: Thereabouts. First out for the Cowboys, going right to left. White jersey, silver pants from their own 33. Play action and a bootleg to the right. Prescott fires on the run. That is caught by Luke Schoonmaker, the former second-round pick out of Michigan. He's pushed out of bounds just short of the line to gain by Kyle Hamilton, the 3-time All-Pro safety. It's a pickup of about 8.
12: Remember how the Cowboys started the game last week against the Washington Commanders? A lot of play action. Right there, same kind of thing. A bootleg faked the run hard to the left side of the Cowboys' offense, and then Dak rolling out to the right did a nice job. Schoonmaker finding himself open in the flat.
28: Second down and 1 officially at the 42. Give it to Javonte Williams. He streams along the right hash marks for a first down. Close to midfield. Stopped by Trenton Simpson. A pickup of 8. 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Javonte Williams' long run of the season is 9 yards, Steve. You talked about it. They got to get him going today.
12: That was a good physical run right there. We said, yeah, Javonte Williams has got to be a factor in this game.
28: So a first down for Dallas. We forced a Ravens 3 and out to start this one. From midfield, Prescott a deep drop on first down. He fires over the middle and a leaping catch for another first down. It's George Pickens hauling it in front of Nate Wiggins. He picks up 14 yards into Ravens territory.
12: Yeah, coming in today, George Pickens only 6 catches in 2 games for 40 yards. People are wondering what's wrong with George Pickens. I said, just wait. He'll pop back up pretty soon.
28: First down at the Baltimore 37, handed to Williams off left guard, and he picks up 3 yards to the 34. Tavius Robinson drops him, and it's 2nd and 7.
12: Well, when we talk about in the keys what Javonte Williams being a factor means. Look at the numbers this year so far. Through two games, only 121 total yards coming into the game today. That is not the pace that they want to see out. And Brian Schottenheimer really wants to be a balanced offense running and passing.
28: Especially after Williams ran for 1,200 yards last year. Second down and 7, just inside the 35. Give it to Williams again. He slashes off left tackle. First down across the 25. Williams powers inside the 20, right into Kyle Hamilton. A 16-yard burst. It's by far Javonte Williams' longest run of the season.
12: Well, Kyle Hamilton is a fantastic tackling safety, but this time he doesn't meet Javonte Williams until he's about 15 yards up the field. They ran away from Kyle Hamilton. He came across from the other side and made that stop.
28: Jonathan Mingo threw a nice block for Williams as well. First down, Dallas at the Baltimore 17. No score, 10:43 clock rolling, first quarter. Prescott under center. Give it to Williams again, probing the middle, inside the 15, between the numbers and hashes, left side at the 10. And he picks up about 7 there. 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Javonte Williams cooking on this drive.
12: Oh, yeah. That's just what the Cowboys wanted to see. Cowboys 6 of 7 in the red zone this year with touchdowns. That's second in the NFL.
28: Second down and 2 at the 9. One more handoff to Williams. He tumbles ahead for the first down along the right hash marks, close to the 5. It's a 4-yard pickup, first and goal for Dallas, under 10 minutes to play in the first.
12: Well, last week, this is the exact opposite how the Cowboys started the game. They were faking to Javonte Williams and then throwing the ball down the field off that play action today. Boy, they are feeding number 33, and he's more than willing to take that ball and run with it.
28: Eighth play of the drive, first and goal, just outside the 5-yard line. From the right hash mark in the gun, Prescott hands to Williams again, and Williams diving to the 1. 4 more yards for Javonte Williams. Zion Young, the rookie second-round pick out of Missouri, outside linebacker for Baltimore, makes the tackle.
12: Well, this is exactly what Brian Schottenheimer wants. He wants a physical running attack, and, man, they are running both sides of that offensive line, moving the pile. The Ravens, the 26th-ranked red zone defense in the NFL so far this year, giving up touchdowns 4 out of 5 times. They want to end that right here.
28: Prescott's under center, second and goal just outside the 1. He rolls out to his left, throws across his body to the end zone. It's incomplete. A diving stab there by Ryan Flannoy. Marlon Humphrey and Malachi Starks were back there defensively, and it's third and goal.
12: Well, I love the play-action bootleg pass there on that second down play. The problem is Flannoy is not quite as effective doing that in the red zone as a big tight end would be, running through the safety and trying to get some separation. Kyle Hamilton did a great job right there of slowing Flannoy down as he was trying to come out off that play-action fake.
28: Third and goal, just inside the 2. Prescott in the gun. 3 receivers left. He looks that way. Blitz up the middle, and Prescott is sacked. Roquan Smith, one of the best linebackers of his generation, dropping Prescott for a loss of 11, and it's fourth and goal.
12: Now, that's what great players do, and Roquan Smith definitely qualifies as a great football player, although that was pretty easy. I might have been able to make the sack on deck that time. Roquan Smith just ran right up the middle, and the offensive line, it was like the Red Sea parting right in front of Roquan Smith. Nobody touched him. All of a sudden, he's right in Dak Prescott's face.
28: Brandon Aubrey hit 3 field goals last week, including a 60-yarder. This from 28 for the All-Pro, and he knocks it through just inside the right upright. Dallas up 3-0 over Baltimore. Today's presentation of the NFL Game of the Week on Compass Media Networks is brought to you by Steel. 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
28: 6 carries, 44 yards, but the drive stalls. Brandon Aubrey, a 28-yard field goal, and Dallas takes a 3-0 lead over the Ravens. Steve, what did you think of the play calling there as the Cowboys made it down inside the 2-yard line?
12: Well, I think it was a good call, as I said, to go with the play action on the second down from the 2-yard line. I just think it was the wrong kind of play.
28: Well, Jonte Wester drops the kick from Brandon Aubrey, lunging for it near the 15. He is able to jump back on top of it, though, short of the 20. 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Baltimore went 3 and out on its first possession. And so here is their second drive. 3-0 Cowboys, 8:06 to play in this first quarter from the Maracanã. Lamar Jackson's in the shotgun. Henry flanked to his right. Pressure up the middle. And Jackson finds the outlet in Henry. And he's tackled at the line of scrimmage by Von Miller. A 7-time All-Pro. He has played just 22 snaps combined the first two games, but out there on first down and making the play.
12: Well, just showing he can still get out and run. And Von Miller, that, you know, he's going to be more of a situational player in general, but right there showing that he can play on first down as well and get out there to make a play on Derrick Henry.
28: Second and 10 for the Ravens at their own 21. From the right hash mark, Lamar Jackson under center. He turns and feeds Henry, plowing the middle, and he is driven back. The rookie, Jayshon Barham, making his second consecutive start with DeMarvion Overshown out with the hamstring injury. Met Henry in the hole.
12: Yeah, the hopes for Jayshon Barham are very, very high, and he continues to show the reasons why. Yes, he is still young, and yes, he does still make some mistakes as far as maybe just not reacting in terms of his adjustments and making the calls. But the plus is so much greater than the minus.
28: Third and 10, Jackson feeling pressure again. He sidearm slings it to Mark Andrews. Left hash mark at the 30, fighting for the 31, the line to gain. It looks like he'll be marked just short as Barham made the tackle. Von Miller applying pressure on Jackson.
12: Yes, and this is a tough situation. Unfortunately, Jesse Minner, I think, is going to have to punt here back inside his own 30-yard line. Even though it's fourth and half a yard, I think it's just too big of a risk right now to give the Cowboys the ball at that end of the field.
28: And yet the offense is out there. Fourth and a yard from their own 30. Give it to Henry. He is stood up initially and driven back. The Cowboys defense bowing its neck. Caleb Downs, the 11th overall pick. The safety making the hit, and the Ravens turn it over on down.
12: That, to me, is just a classic first-time head coach mistake, a rookie mistake, if you want to call it that. He was getting so much grief last week for not running Derrick Henry on third and short in that game last week against the New Orleans Saints. Instead, they tried to throw a pass down the field. Fans and media were all over him. Today, he says, okay, you want to see Derrick Henry in third and short? Here you go. That is not the time to do it, though, Ted. You should not be doing that inside your own 30-yard line early in the football game.
28: And, boy, does it put their defense in a bind now, especially the way Dallas moved it on their first possession, resulting in a field goal. First down from the Ravens' 30. Prescott dumps it to Williams right flat. Stepped out of one tackle along the far sideline. And he's hit near the 28-27 by Nate Wiggins and Trenton Simpson, a gain of two. We'd like to welcome those of you joining us after the Commanders beat the Seahawks 33-31 from Rio de Janeiro. It's the Cowboys and the Ravens. Dallas up 3-0, 5:53 remaining in the first quarter. And along with the former Pro Bowl quarterback Steve Berline, I'm Ted Emmerich.
11: Personal foul, face mask, defense number 32. That penalty is half the distance goal. Automatic. First down.
28: Yeah. Penalty on Trenton Simpson of the Ravens. For all of our affiliate stations and board ops, break number 7 is up next.
12: You know, I don't know if that would qualify as a face mask, in my opinion. You look at it, we're looking at the replay. I saw it in real time, and it looked the way Javonte Williams' head turned, but it was really he grabbed the top of the helmet above the face mask. In my opinion, that does not fit the definition of a face mask.
28: Almost wiped the visor on the helmet of Williams instead of the actual face mask. But instead, first down at the 14, and the handoff to Williams up the gut, down to the 11 for 3 yards. Zion Young makes the tackle. The NFL Game of the Week on Compass Media Networks is brought to you by hands-free Skechers Slip-ins Aero Burst, high-performance running shoes that cut through the wind. Dallas again without their star left guard, Tyler Smith, on injured reserve with the thumb injury. For the Ravens, Nnamdi Madubuike making his season debut. It's his first game since week 2 of last year after he had neck surgery. Second down and 7 at the 11. Prescott hangs in the pocket. He delivers to the end zone, right side, and it's incomplete. Over the head of both Ryan Flannoy and CeeDee Lamb, and it's 3rd and 7.
12: I think that was a miscommunication because looking at it from our perspective, Dak thought he saw the reaction that he was expecting from CeeDee Lamb, but CeeDee Lamb ended up turning outside instead of inside as Dak was expecting. It just was a miscommunication. The way the ball came out of Dak's hand, it looked like he saw what he wanted to see and threw it aggressively, just not on the same page with his all-world wide receiver, CeeDee Lamb.
28: So 3rd and 7 from the Baltimore 11. Dallas doesn't want this drive to stall like the first one. Prescott out of the gun. He delivers it quickly. Right side caught by Kevontae Turpin. Ripping at his jersey from behind is one Raven. Turpin has the first down. Inside the 5, Malachi Starks was the one ripping at Turpin's jersey. Turpin ends up with 8 yards.
12: Now, Turpin's only 5'9", 160, but he's so elusive. That's what makes him so special. And right there, as you said, that Turpin just elusive enough to get by the first defender and ends up getting his shirt ripped from behind, but he's still able to pick up 3 or 4 more yards on the first down.
28: First and goal from the 2. Hand it to Williams. Sidestep on the right side. He cuts into the end zone for the touchdown. The Cowboys cap off this drive in the end zone as Javonte Williams has his 3rd touchdown of the season, and Dallas goes up 9-0.
12: Well, that's exactly what you want to see. Complimentary football. The defense makes the big stop in the opposing territory, deep in opposing territory, and the offense finishes it off with a 7-point score. Great job by the Cowboys offense stepping up and finishing off that drive.
28: And now Brandon Aubrey for the extra point. Out of the hold of Brian Anger. The snap is back, the hold down, and the kick is true. That extra point by the Cowboys, sponsored by Navy Federal Credit Union. 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
19: 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The 49ers have jumped out to a 14-0 lead over the Arizona Cardinals. The first quarter just wrapped up. The Vikings are out to a 10-7 lead over the Tampa Bay Buccaneers. The Saints are driving 3rd-and-11 at Vegas's 6-yard line. It just completed for first down. So now 1st-and-goal at the 6. The Raiders are up 3-0 over the Saints. And earlier today, the Jaguars stomped the Pats 35-6. The Steelers beat the Bengals 30-27. Ted and Steve, back to you.
28: Zach, thanks so much, man. Trevor Lawrence picking up where he left off last season. And Drake May, it's been a far different story for him with the Patriots compared to last year. In Rio, the Cowboys have a 10-0 lead over the Ravens. Javonte Williams, a 2-yard touchdown. As the Cowboys capitalize after the turnover on downs by Baltimore at their own 30-yard line.
12: Yeah, Javonte Williams already today with 8 carries, 48 yards, and a touchdown. That is exactly what you wanted to see.
28: Aubrey's kick lands in front of LaJonte Wester. It bounces over his head. Did it sneak past the goal line beyond the pylon, or did it go out of bounds?
20: Free kick, out of bounds. Ball placed at 40-yard line. First down.
28: Yeah, and Wester with an alert play there to not try to field that. So, great field position for Baltimore. We checked the Cowboys drive summary presented by O'Reilly Auto Parts. 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Again, after the turnover on downs, Derrick Henry stopped on 4th-and-1 yard. The Cowboys need just 5 plays to go 30 yards. Javonte Williams into the end zone. And it's a 10-0 lead. So the Ravens have punted, and they've turned it over on downs their first 2 drives. From their own 40, flags fly in every direction.
20: Full start. Offense number 74. 5-yard penalty. First down.
28: It's the left guard, John Simpson, who's lined up next to Carson Vinson, making his first career start at left tackle. In for the Pro Bowler, Ronnie Stanley, who's out with a toe injury.
12: Well, no doubt just a little bit too antsy right there up front. They actually had Simpson playing there at left guard on that play, and it just a little too excited in that position.
28: First and 15 from the 35. Jackson in the shotgun. Fake the handoff to Henry. He wheels to the right. 40 to the 45. Sideline at midfield and a first down for the best dual threat quarterback of all time. Marquise Bell ushers him out, but Jackson with a long run.
12: Yeah, now over 6,600 yards for Lamar Jackson. That run, that carry right there puts him over 6,600 yards, the most ever by a quarterback in the NFL. And that's the problem. If you get too focused on Derrick Henry, this is Lamar Jackson's ninth year, but he can still hurt you with those feet.
28: First down for Baltimore at the Cowboys 44. 10-0 Dallas. 4 minutes to play in the opening quarter. Jackson under center. He pivots and gives to Henry, who plunges between the hashes to about the 42-yard line. Maybe a couple there. Otito Obonya made the tackle for Dallas. Quinnen Williams, the defensive lineman who's made the Pro Bowl the last 4 years, is in the blue medical tent. No update yet as to his status for the rest of the game, but he is off the field for the Cowboys.
12: Well, Lamar Jackson really has owned the Dallas Cowboys. His record versus the Cowboys coming into this game, 6-1 all time. So it really against NFC, he's been dominant. No matter who you put in front of him from the NFC, his record coming into the day, 24 wins and only 5 losses.
28: Yeah, including a win a couple of years ago at AT&T Stadium. Williams back on the field for Dallas. Second down and 8. Jackson fires over the middle. Zay Flowers has it. Flowers to the 20-yard line. Tackled by Bell, who was trying to rip the ball free. Flowers held on. He was questionable coming in with a hamstring.

0: other scores from our 1 o'clock slate. The Jaguars 35, the Patriots 6, the Steelers 30, the Bengals 27. Aaron Rodgers with 3 passing touchdowns. Giants hold on to defeat the Tennessee Titans by a score of 12-7. The Chiefs, led by Patrick Mahomes and Travis Kelce, 24-10 winners over the Dolphins. The Texans start the year out 0-3. The Colts beat them 19-17. The Lions with a 31-24 victory over the Jets. The Browns beat the Panthers 21-18. And how about the Buffalo Bills? They're perfect to start the year 3-0 while the Chargers are 0-3. Buffalo defeats L.A. 24-16. 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Up next, the stats and highlights from the first half of our game. As the score is the Baltimore Ravens 17, the Dallas Cowboys 13. 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
8: Cap off this drive in the end zone as Javonte Williams has his third touchdown of the season and Dallas goes up 9-0.
0: So Javonte Williams picking up where he left off the season ago. He gets the rushing touchdown. Dallas goes up to a 10-0 start. Later on in the first quarter, though, the Ravens would finally get on the board. 6 plays, 60 yards. And guess who? Derrick Henry capped it off for his first touchdown
8: of the
0: day. Wildcat
8: set. Direct snap to Henry. He flows along the left side. And Henry is in for the touchdown. Derrick Henry with his fifth rushing touchdown of the season already. And Baltimore answers. They're down 10-6.
0: The Cowboys 4 plays, 15 yards later, they would have to punt. And then 6 plays, 89 yards later, the Ravens matriculated the ball down the field. And it was Derrick Henry who found the end zone again.
8: Jackson gives to Henry. He bounces it outside to the right. He stretches for the goal line. And Henry is in for his second touchdown. Baltimore takes its first lead in Rio. They're up 13-10.